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5: Matter. The federal judge overseeing President Trump's lawsuit against the IRS is considering reopening the case over the terms of its settlement.
6: In a striking turnaround, Judge Kathleen Williams ordering Trump to respond to grievous allegations that his settlement was premised on deception. Trump had dropped the suit in exchange for the creation of that so-called anti-weaponization fund, $1.8 billion in taxpayer money to compensate Trump allies who claimed they were unfairly treated by the Biden Justice Department. Even rioters who attacked police officers on January 6 could see payouts. The judge giving Trump until June 12 to respond.
5: ABC's Selena Wang. The driver in Friday's deadly bus crash just outside of Washington, D.C. that left five dead and more than 40 injured has been charged with two counts of involuntary manslaughter. All nine of the missing have now been recovered from the site of a deadly chemical tank breach, bringing the official death toll in Washington state to 11. This is ABC News.
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15: Was this a publicly accessible flight search site?
14: Well, it was really made. It was, but it wasn't. It was really made for travel agents.
15: Oh, okay.
14: But if you knew how to use it, and if you knew that it existed, like I still use it today, and that's what we're going to be talking about, because they branded it as Google Flights. But if you just want to look at the available flights, you're not ready to buy a ticket yet, and you want to see large airports, small airports, to see if you can save some money that way, you go to this website, it's matrix.itasoftware.com, matrix.itasoftware.com. It's free. There's no account. They're not going to try to sell you a ticket. They just tell you every airline in existence and what that fare is and if it's non-refundable and things like that.
15: And this is all owned by Google?
14: Yes.
15: Okay.
14: So it's kind of like the back end of Google Flights without all the bells and whistles and the ads. And
15: is it searchable and easy to navigate?
14: Oh, yeah,
15: perfect.
14: Yeah.
15: Okay. I'm going to have to try this.
14: It's matrix.itasoftware.com. Robert in Chicago. Hello there, Robert. Welcome aboard.
16: How do you do?
14: Good. What's going on?
16: Oh, not much. Well, the reason I called, actually I emailed you, and then, I'm calling now. And the question I had, I've got a grandson. He'll be a senior in high school next year, and he's seriously looking at attending Arizona State University. And I was looking at what kind of majors do you believe he should go into in order to not get excluded from the job market by AI and, in fact, take advantage of what AI might offer and what majors he should consider pursuing.
15: Now, Kim, before you go to the educational side, I do have to ask a qualifying question, Robert. Can he do a keg stand? Because if he can't,
16: sure
15: I don't know if there's a place
16: is.
15: For him at ASU.
16: I know what kegs meant when I was in college, but I'm not sure what it means now.
14: Explain what a keg stand is.
15: You would get on the keg, and then you'd go upside down, and people would hold your legs. And then you put a funnel in your mouth and they run the keg. You know what? Actually, just talk about AI. It's okay.
16: I saw a lot of stuff like that at the Indy 500 on the infield. But
15: oh, ASU is a party school, my friend.
14: It is. It's a great school. What? Because it's so hot.
15: Oh, that's the reason? We have to drink. We'll get dehydrated.
14: You don't want us to get dehydrated. ASU has a fabulous computer science and software engineering school. And so if you're looking for AI, they have 11,000 students there. That would be the direction that I would point your grandson, anybody who's going to school to. They've got to learn AI. I interviewed this gal yesterday for a job here, and on her resume, it said that she was going to ASU for an MBA. I actually looked at her and said, why are you doing that?
15: Well, that's comforting.
14: And she's like, what do you mean? I thought an MBA. I said, why would you just get an MBA? You're not going to be able to get a job. You have to focus on AI. Anybody with an MBA is having trouble getting a job. Data science, analytics, engineering, mechanical, robotics, cybersecurity, biometrics, health IT. You see what all the underlying Scholastic curriculum includes here, Robert?
16: Yes.
14: AI?
16: Yes.
14: Okay. Nothing generic. Oh, I'm getting a business degree, a marketing degree. Oh, I love this one. An art history degree.
15: Okay. Come on. Okay. We need people to study art history.
14: Okay. Accounting, law. No, you only want to just take AI and machine learning. That's just the way that it is.
15: This is the second straight week that you have said no one should become a lawyer. Are you 100% serious about this? We're going to need lawyers.
14: I think we will need lawyers. But I think that you may not need lawyers the way that you needed lawyers in the past.
15: Okay.
14: Let me give you an example. I don't want to get into a lot of details, but I needed to talk to a lawyer this past week about a property that I am buying.
15: Right. We all know you're buying Disneyland. Go ahead.
14: Okay. So that's a little out of my budget. And so I was talking to a lawyer about the particulars of this acquisition. And I was explaining to said lawyer about how I wanted the acquisition to happen. And then she went on this whole tangent, whole thing. Okay. And, you know, she's charging like $600-$700 an hour.
15: Right.
14: Okay. And then she sends me this whole document back. And it's like, I'm like, no, that is not right. That is, and I'm not a lawyer. And I don't play one on the radio, and I don't want to be one. But I'm thinking to myself, this is wrong. So I plug everything she puts into ChatGPT. And I said, what do you think? Comes back. Says, that lawyer's like, she don't know what she's talking about. So I kind of forwarded all of that. And I said, this is from AI. And she said, oh, okay, yeah. Okay. I'm thinking like, okay, why did I even need that?
15: Right.
14: So I think law is a fabulous thing to know. But if you're thinking that you're going to be writing contracts and doing things like that, I think that's just passe. I think you're going to be representing people. Have you seen the movie Mercy?
15: Mm-mm.
14: I only watched part of it, but it's kind of the reverse. It's that you are guilty until proven innocent. And you have to prove yourself innocent in front of AI.
15: Oh, wow. Okay.
14: And it has caught my attention. I haven't, like, turned it off in the first 10 minutes, because it's normally, like, short attention span theater.
15: Give that movie an Academy Award, then. If it kept her attention for 10 minutes, it's a winner.
14: Well, do you disagree?
15: I just don't know. I mean, because the last 2 weeks you said we're not going to need lawyers, but that's just because the entry-level work is being eliminated. And so it's just going to be a longer time for a lawyer to become more established and get to the point where the yes. cost that they put in for their degree is going to pay off.
14: Another case in point, I have when you're in business, you have legal issues. That's mm-hmm. just the way it is. I have a conversation a couple of days with another lawyer, not about a property acquisition, about what I consider that I got screwed over. Okay. And I have done so much through AI and so much putting data into AI that it has made his job a lot easier in presenting the case. Whereas before, it would have taken him and a team of 20 people to figure out
15: right.
14: terabytes and terabytes of data.
15: Right, but at some point, the old guild is going to die off, and what are we going to do when we don't have the next generation of lawyers waiting in the wings?
14: My AI lawyer is going to talk to your AI lawyer.
15: All right. I'll see you in AI court.
14: Debbie in San Antonio, Texas. Welcome aboard, Debbie. What's happening?
17: Hey, thank you so much for taking my call. Yeah, no, I'm going to be going on a trip to Australia here soon, and I am really concerned about jack juicing and protecting myself with the latest and greatest tech as far as like the data blockers, the power packs. RFIDs.
14: So why Australia?
17: Well, my brother lives there, and I'm going to see him and escorting my mom back from Australia. She's 83. And
14: oh, how
17: meaning
14: fabulous.
17: One sibling is taking her there, and the other one, and I get to come back with her. So I get to spend some time there with my other brother, and yeah, it's going to be awesome.
15: I know that you're worried about the technical aspect of being in danger in Australia, but what you need to worry about is magpies. There are birds.
17: I'm really worried about the airline flight.
15: There are birds in Australia that protect where they live by intentionally going after people's eyes.
17: Oh my gosh.
18: And I'm not kidding.
17: That's hilarious.
18: Also, huntsman spider. Yeah. There's a rule in Australia. If the huntsman spider is smaller than your head, you let it be. Anything bigger, you have to trap and release. I wanted to go to Australia so bad. There are like 312 things that'll kill you on a daily basis in that country. I don't even know how they have a population.
14: They also have jellyfish, too.
18: Everything.
17: Yeah. Oh, yeah.
18: All right, go ahead. Back to your question.
17: We're going to have a great time over there, but I'm just, I've heard a lot about that jack juicing, and I'm
14: Well, let's talk a little bit about that. I mean, first of all, you can buy a little device. It's called the Port-a-Pow. I know that people make these names up. Don't look at me like, did you just say port-a-pow? Yes, I did.
17: Not a port-a-potty.
14: No. And you want not just the first or second gen, you want the third gen.
18: Sure, port-a-pow. Number three.
14: Yes. Okay. And it's like $10 on Amazon. And so if you're going to use a public charging station that you put that in, it kind of just stops any data from leaving your phone going back and forth. But the real thing is that this is a long flight, right?
17: Yes.
14: And so you want to see if there are any electrical outlets, and there probably may be, depending upon where you're sitting. If you're in business or first class, you're going to be able to plug in, and then you'll have, everything along the way. You want to look at an Anker 737, and it's going to charge your phone four or five times. It's about $100. So the bottom line here is that when you're traveling is that you want to bring your own cable and you want to bring your own wall adapter so that you're not really.
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25: Brooks hits one to left center field. That ball is down. Oregon has the lead.
26: That's how you have to play in order to have championship baseball. 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You can't miss one.
27: Jacks up. Pulls it deep to left field. Braden Jacks up. Into the bullpen.
28: I think this place will be a madhouse. BK Park has really become one of the toughest places to play in college baseball.
29: Pulling toward the right field line. Laya giving chase. Laya. He's got it. Backhand play. Maloney throws to second for one. Relay to first. Oh, my goodness. What a double play.
26: Having that energy and somebody feeling you like that is just incredible.
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22: 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OCCU, the credit union that gives you more. A full preview of today's game and much more is on deck. 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
4: The second game of the Eugene Regional for both the Ducks and the Washington State Cougars. Oregon facing an old Pac-12 foe here in the winner's bracket. Two teams that won yesterday. Oregon, a 14-2 decision over Yale. Washington State, in a great game, beat Oregon State 3-2 yesterday. Since we signed off last night, Oregon State has eliminated Yale in this Eugene Regional with a 9-2 win. And now the second game today at PK Park features the host Ducks and Washington State, who will be the home team the way that this tournament is set up. It's who the home team is determined by who's been the home team the most in the tournament. Washington State, the 3 seed, was the road team against Oregon State. And the Ducks, of course, the home team is the number 1 seed against Yale. So that means Oregon will actually hit first at PK Park today. It's a little quirk to that postseason that does throw the routine off a little bit, but nonetheless is a home environment to PK Park. Mark Wasikowski, you'll hear coming up on the Toyota Coaches Corner, was happy with the way the fans performed for the ball club last night. But he said that he hopes there's even a little bit more in the tank for fans today. I'm Joey Mack along with Ryan Milano in what is a beautiful night for some Pacific Northwest baseball.
31: Yeah, absolutely. And I think that pleased with just about everything that went on last night, it is the right sentiment to have. I thought Oregon pitched incredibly well throughout. Even when they didn't have their sharpest stuff, they found ways to throw up zeros. Oregon hit and provided pressure to Yale continuously throughout the game. And then even had a big knockout punch at the end. There was continued traffic and then explosive innings as well. And Oregon fielded really well in this game. The atmosphere was great. And I thought that everything for Oregon was a great baseline building block to continue to leapfrog this trajectory of momentum now into this game against Washington State. You had to win the first one. As I said yesterday, as Waz will tell you in the Coach's Corner today, 93% of teams that win their first game advance out of the regional. Well, two teams have won, so there's a 93% chance either Oregon or Washington State's going to advance. Well, you want to turn those even more into your favor? Win today. I think this is going to be a huge game for Oregon. If they can win this one, Ducks are firmly in the driver's seat for the rest of the region.
4: Well, and there's the key. The way that this double elimination bracket works, if you win today, then another team has, literally every team has its backs up against the wall, and the percentages are all in your favor. And as Waz will say, too, the odds are the same, and odds are great, but ultimately it's that final score that matters. Ducks and Cougs coming up. These two teams played the last Pac-12 game at PK Park, and now they meet in the postseason here in a regional. Used to not be possible because they were in the same conference. Now these two Pacific Northwest, in some ways rivals, match up with each other here at PK Park. The OCCU pregame show will continue with the Toyota Coaches Corner. What did Mark Wazikowski think of yesterday? What does he think of this matchup today? Ducks and Cougs in the winner's bracket. Postseason baseball, the Eugene Regional on the Oregon Sports Network from Learfield.
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4: Welcome back to PK Park. The Eugene Regional continues. I'm Joey Mack with Oregon baseball head coach Mark Wazikowski, the Toyota Coach's Corner. Coach, 1-0 in the bracket. That's where you want to be. What were your takeaways from yesterday?
5: Good morning, Joey. I mean, we were blessed. Yeah.

0: coming in and striking out the side was tremendous, and he was dominant.
1: You talked about the offense pulling away late. That had to make you happy as a coach, right? Put up an eight spot in the eighth.
0: Really happy. You know, it in a tournament format, or, you know, even on a weekend series, you know, when you can save pitching, you save pitching whenever you can. But at the same point, you know, when the game is, and that's the coaching question, when the game's close, like, okay, well, how many runs is enough to try to save pitching? And that's where you can get into a real sticky situation. You know, 93% of the teams that win in the first game of a regional, 93% of the teams advance to a super regional. Well, that's a little bit of a skewed number, because 93%, that also means there's another team in your regional at 1-2, right? And that was Washington State yesterday. And so they got the same odds that we have. And odds are fine, but odds can go out the window with good pitching. And, you know, good pitching, like LSU showed us in our regional post-COVID in 21, when they were stacked and they had first-rounders all over the field and they had depth and pitching that was ridiculous, they do have the ability to be able to come back and win through the winners or the losers bracket after they lost to a major leaguer the first night versus, I believe it was Gonzaga back then. So, you know, you can still do it the hard way, and somebody will probably do it the hard way in this tournament, or I don't know if they will or will not, but there's always that chance. I sure don't want it to be in Eugene, that's for sure. But the best way to eliminate that as a possibility is just keep playing good and pitching good, and I think the guys are really coming together right now.
1: To a couple of those goods, if I could highlight a couple on offense, was executed a really nice slash. I think it's always fun to see something like that work well for your offense, isn't it?
0: Yeah, it is, and that takes a lot of work. You know, that takes a lot of work because there's techniques involved where you're going to be successful on that play, and then there's a slothfulness that if you're not nailing your techniques, it ends up being a pop-up to the second baseman. And so, you know, Ryan Cooney, one of our most, if not the most diligent worker, but he's up there with everybody we got that's a tireless worker. He's really good at it, and I don't know that I've ever even put it on with Ryan, maybe one other time somewhere in the past, but we feel like we can do that with any of our players. It's scary when a guy like Dom Helman goes slash. I'll just be honest with you. You know, I mean, I know fans, if he's showing bunt, you probably aren't really excited, but it's a scary thing is that his swing actually gets shorter when he slashes. This is getting off topic, but still, yeah. I mean, we executed some things yesterday that was really good and allowed us to extend that lead and get the lead early in the ballgame. So without the bunts for hits by Drew Smith and some of the other things that we did, the score would have been a lot tighter.
1: I feel like, too, it's always nice when the game rewards a guy like Angel Aya for 14-pitch at bat, right? Well, I felt like that kind of embodied the grittiness that you want in the postseason, isn't it?
0: Yeah, wasn't that spectacular? I mean, holy cow. You know, I mean, and to see the fans appreciate it. You know, even before the ball was hit off the wall, the fans were on their feet saying, great job, kid. You know, and I actually felt like I missed an opportunity right there, because actually when he did that, you know, there was a chance, you know, we were going to take him out of the game to put in Melosi at that point for other reasons. And we had a chance to be able to pull him off the field, and that would have been a standing ovation, tip the cap, and just the place would have exploded. I missed that. I really did. I missed it. And nevertheless, it was a tremendous at-bat. Young talent, very special human being and player, and just excited he's in our jersey.
1: We talked about a lot of things that maybe lead to some momentum today, but I know, as you always say, Waz, it's a new day. So tell us a little bit about the new opponent today in the Cougars. What's the scouting report?
0: Well, they're a gritty team. You know, I mean, first off, they get to play in Pullman, Washington, which will develop some toughness, right? Because you don't have the most ideal conditions a lot of days, probably, and we've seen that being old Pac-12 foes. And so I really respect the job that Coach Choate and his players have done. They're a gritty group. You know, they're well stocked up. Their starting arm yesterday threw a complete game. And so anybody that they have outside of their starter, and I would bet their starter's probably ready to come in and throw today in relief, you know, watching how he went. Still yet, I tongue-in-cheek joke about that, but I wouldn't be surprised, to be honest with you, because that's just who those guys are. They're a tough group. They seem like they're playing really well as a team. They won their tournament to be able to get here. And that's a tough thing to do, especially down in the desert where they played. And so this team's got a lot of grit to them, you know, they're going to give you your best shot, that's for sure.
1: Matching up with their offensive keys to success on the mound for your ball club.
0: Well, I mean, you know, first pitch strikes, winning two out of three. You know, two of the first three pitches, winning those counts of strikes. That usually is a good indicator for success in pitching, making big pitches when you need it, and just being able to manage the game. I thought Cal Scolari managed the game exceptionally.

0: well last night, even though it was bumpy. You know, he had some critical plays, you know, between him and Burke Mabius. There was a pickoff at second base against the guy that was 28 out of 28 stealing bases, and he hadn't gotten picked off all year, and he loved to run on 0-0 counts, and yet he picked him off on an 0-0 count after he doubled off of him to start, I believe it was maybe the third or fourth inning. And that was a big momentum deal, and then for Burke Mabius to throw out a runner at second base on a team that really lives with that sort of an offense when they run. Those were two plays that I thought were absolutely critical plays, and those are the kind of plays that can take the life out of an opponent. And so I think stepping up defensively in those spots or composure on the mound in those spots to be able to execute is, again, going to be a critical piece today.
1: Lastly, offensively, what do you want to see from your team to be successful?
0: Rinse and repeat, right? That was fun to watch, you know. And when Junior hits one to the moon to put the cherry on top, that's a lot of fun. And we had opportunities early on against a really tough arm that was up to 97 yesterday. Major league arm, the Jack Oman kid. Whoa. Special talent. And we had at-bats early on where we could have maybe broke it open. But still, yeah, I was impressed with our offense. I thought that they did team at-bats, you know, and by and large, I'd love to see that same type of effort today offensively that Coach Martyr got them prepared for yesterday.
1: Let's keep it going. Go get them, Watts. Thanks for the time.
0: Appreciate it. Go Ducks.
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0: Back on the OCCU pregame show, I'm Joey Mack along with Ryan Milano. Wyatt Kopelman with us in the OSN studio today. 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Talking keys to the game. Was said rinse and repeat offensively. Well, I'll say against Washington State, I'm curious how many arms they'll use today. And I think it's a good thing if Oregon sees a lot of arms. That means that the Cougs are going to the bullpen a lot, and I think for Oregon it's going to be a sustained offense. Got a lot of traffic on the base paths against Yale. Pulled away late. See if Oregon can keep that consistent pressure against the Washington State pitching staff and defense.
1: Yeah, my keys are pretty similar. I think that for Waz's point, rinse and repeat. Yeah, take some of that momentum that you established yesterday and utilize it going into today. And I don't think that momentum was just created yesterday. I think that momentum was created against UCLA in the regular season, against USC in the regular season, in the Big Ten tournament, and then yesterday as well. I think this team has been playing great baseball for about a month now. Continue to play that great baseball and get to a Washington State team that, while they played in a really tight game, on the mound they felt comfortable yesterday against Oregon State. And also, their offense, Washington State's got no hit for about five innings yesterday. Well, Will Sanford do what Ethan Kleinschmidt did for Oregon State yesterday, neutralize the offense early, and if you're Oregon, apply some pressure to the Cougar pitching staff they haven't faced this weekend.
0: It's fun to see these two teams matching up again. We'll talk through the history, and hopefully the Ducks make a little bit of history by advancing to a regional championship once again here at PK Park. Let's throw the first pitch. Cougs about to take the field. That's right, Oregon will hit first as the visiting team today. First pitch next on the Oregon Sports Network from Learfield.
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0: Fabius puts down a bunt, rolls one to the left side. Jackson scores. The throw is wide. Oregon with a walk-off squeeze.
8: It's time for First Pitch on the Oregon Sports Network. Now, once again, out to the ballpark. This is Duck Baseball.
0: Oregon facing Washington State. The Ducks hoping to move to 2-0 in this Eugene Regional. The Cougs coming off a 3-2 win against the Beavs. Oregon blanked Yale through the first five innings and pulled away late to win 14-2. Now it's Ducks and Cougs, a rematch of a couple old Pac-12 foes here in this game at PK Park tonight. I'm Joey Mack along with Ryan Milano. The Ducks will hit first as the road team in this game, the way the regional brackets work. Ryan Cooney, the second baseman, leads it off for the Ducks. Then the right fielder, Angel Lyon, the third baseman, Drew Smith, third. Braden Jackson, the first baseman, cleans it up. Berkeley Mabius, the catcher, in the five spot. Ali Milwaukee Jr., the DH. In the sixth hole, Maddox Maloney, the shortstop, seventh. Jax Jimenez, the left fielder, eighth. And Jack Brooks is the center fielder for the Ducks. Rounding out that starting lineup for Mark Wasikowski. The right-hander on the hill is Luke Myers. First pitch swinging, Ryan Cooney skies one to left field. Battling the sun Robinson underneath it. Robinson eventually makes the catch as Ryan Cooney was almost all the way to second base when that ball came down. Major league flag.
1: Yeah, that ball got up there. I thought the way the sun plays here at PK Park, Robinson had a difficult time making that play, and he had to fight some adversity in order to make that catch.
0: One pitch, one out. Angel Laya now up. First pitch coming at 6:06. The shadow here at PK Park has home plate covered and just now covering the entire pitcher's mound as we begin play with Angel Laya looking at a first pitch strike, 0-1. So Cooney, Laya, Smith here in the first, then Jackson, Mabius, Lawaki, Maloney, Jimenez, Brooks. The 1-9 for the Ducks. Myers wears number 32 as Laya also hits one in the air to left field, gives it a ride, but near the warning track. The catch made by Robinson. He's battling the sun out there. Left field's a tough position to play at this ballpark this time of year, and Robinson's been up to the challenge a couple times now.
1: The Ducks have proven they're not scared to attack pitches in the zone that they're going to get from Myers in this game, and both Cooney and Laya got pretty decent barrel to both those balls.
0: Myers, a senior with a 4.96 ERA and a 4-4 record in 17 appearances, 13 of which are starts. 74 and a third innings, 89 hits, 52 runs, 41 of those earned. He's walked 20 and struck out 58. Opponents are hitting 297 against Luke Myers. Smith takes strike one. No balls and one strike with two outs. Cam McLeod doing the catching for the Cougars. 0-1 to Smith. Pulled foul up the left side. Brian Shaughnessy, the first baseman. Gavin Roy playing second. Ollie Obenauer, the third baseman. And Kyler Northrup, the shortstop for the Cougs. Dustin Robinson in left. Trevor Smith in center. Max Hartman patrolling right field for the Cougs. Next pitch, the 0-2 to Smith. Chases a high fastball and goes down swinging. Oregon with a couple of flyouts and a strikeout. And an efficient top of the first for Washington State's right-hander Myers. To the bottom of the first we go. No score on the Oregon Sports Network from Learfield.
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0: 0-0 as we head to the bottom of the first inning. Washington State coming into this game with a 31-26 record. Cougs got here by virtue of winning the Mountain West Tournament. They beat the regular season champ San Diego State to get here and beat Oregon State to advance to this winner's bracket game against the Ducks. Trevor Smith, the center fielder, leads off. Then Gavin Roy, the second baseman. And Max Hartman, the right fielder, third. Matt Priest, the DH, cleans it up. Dustin Robinson, the left fielder, fifth. Ryan Shonsby, the first baseman, in the number six spot. Then Ollie Obenauer, the third baseman, seventh. Cam McLeod, the catcher, eighth. And Kyler Northrup is the shortstop for the Cougars of Washington State. Smith, Roy, Hartman, Priest, Robinson, Shonsby, Obenauer, McLeod, Northrup. That's the Cougar batting order. They'll face Will Sanford, Duck right-hander, sophomore wearing number 28, with a 3.75 ERA, an 8-2 record in 15 appearances, all starts. 74 and a third innings pitched, 50 hits, 34 runs, 31 earned. He has struck out 105. He's only walked 39, and opponents are hitting 185 against Will Sanford. That 105 strikeouts tied for the third most in a single season in Oregon history as he settles in for the first pitch. And Berkeley Mabius looks like he got a cable disconnected on the pitch comm. So Ducks will check on that. David Peterson in 2017 struck out 140 hitters. Tyler Anderson in 2011 struck out 114. And Will Sanford and Tyler Anderson in 2010 have each struck out 105. One more strikeout, sole possession of third place on that all-time single-season list.
1: Yeah, there are a lot of people here, but nobody punched more tickets than Will Sanford.
0: Trevor Smith looks at a first pitch just outside, 1-0. Now, we talked yesterday about Cal Scolari and the strikeouts looking. Well, Will Sanford has 32 looking strikeouts, which entering the weekend was the most that an Oregon pitcher has ever had. Next pitch to Smith, misses. Now two balls and no strikes.
1: Still tied for the most. Scolari with his five strikeouts yesterday. He only punched one of them backwards.
0: So now the first backwards K that we see today breaks the three-way tie with Will Sanford and Cal Scolari and David Peterson. 2-0. Smith looks at a strike according to home plate umpire Randy Rosenberg. Mike Lusky, the first base ump. Kevin Sweeney, the second base umpire. And Zach Neff is down the third baseline. Four-man crew today. It was kind of nice in the Big Ten championship game, Ryan. There were six umpires. 2-1, foul to the netting, make it 2-2.
1: Where did the other two go?
0: Had a left field line umpire and a right field line umpire.
1: What do they do?
0: Well, one of them actually had to judge a very, very close foul ball down the left field line. It was about one seat outside the foul pole. And it was the left field line umpire rather than the third base umpire that made that call in that Big Ten championship game. 2-2 to Smith. Punch him out on the inside corner. 95, Will Sanford. That's a school record. His 33rd looking strike three. Gavin Roy now. Boy, that's a nasty pitch.
1: And he missed his spot, but it didn't matter. It was such a good pitch. Well located, but it was on the wrong side of the plate. Whatever it was, it froze Smith.
0: Excuse me, yeah, maybe it's reached across his body there as Gavin Roy looks at a first pitch strike at 94 miles an hour. Berkeley Mabius behind the plate. Braden Jackson at first. Ryan Cooney at second. Drew Smith currently pulling in at third. Maddox Baloney, the shortstop for the Ducks. Jax Jimenez in left. Jack Brooks in center. Angel Laya in right field for Oregon as Will Sanford layers in a breaking ball to make it 0-2. Mabius, Jaxa, Cooney, Smith, Maloney, Jimenez, Brooks, Laya. 2-9 defensively on the diamond for the Ducks. 0-2, too tall. One ball and two strikes now to a 367 hitter in Gavin Roy. No score in the bottom of the first. A little bit of wind blowing out toward right center here. The wind has been blowing out all day at PK Park. 1-2, Roy strikes out swinging. 94 miles an hour, Gaston. Sanford pitching with some confidence here the last few weeks especially.
1: And it feels like ever since he's been slotted back to the Oregon's number two starter in the rotation, he has found a real rhythm and groove.
0: Base is empty, two down, 0-0 in the bottom of the first inning. Sanford goes to the breaking ball to steal strike one, pitching backwards. Max Hartman, a 341 hitter. And Hartman, a guy that can change the complexion of an inning if he gets on with two outs. He's 19 for 22 stealing bases this year.
1: He's the dangerous hitter.
0: 0-1 misses away. One ball and one strike.
1: An OPS north of 1,000 on the season for Hartman. Not a ton of home runs, but a bunch of triples.
0: He was 2 for 4 with two runs scored in the 3-2 win over Oregon State yesterday. 1-1 misses outside. Two balls and one strike. He is the guy that makes the offense go for the Cougs. Senior standing at 6'3", 205 pounds. Sanford, the 2-1. Swing and miss. That 95-mile-an-hour fastball. Some Cougars have been late today on Will Sanford. Crowd clapping it up with two strikes. Sanford's 2-2. Just blowing away. Touch off the plate. All the fans that are umpires wearing green today wanted that to be strike three. Instead, it's ball three. With two outs, a payoff here. Popped up left side, a souvenir for a fan. Duck fans have filled the stadium with a smattering of crimson, particularly behind the third base dugout where the Cougars are occupied.
1: It's a whole lot of green and yellow.
0: Whole lot of green and yellow. Three balls and two strikes with two outs. Hartman in the lefty box waits for the second payoff from the Ducks sophomore right-hander Will Sanford. Fouled into the glove, strike three. Will Sanford strikes out the side. A 1-2-3 inning in the first to the second. No score. Ducks facing the Cougars of Wazoo on the Oregon Sports Network from Learfield.
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0: Through one, tied at zero. I'm Joey Mack along with Ryan Milano to the second inning. After both offenses went down 1-2-3. The number four hitter leads off for the Ducks. Braden Jaksa, then Berkeley Mabius, and Nalivo Lawaki Jr. in the first ever meeting between Oregon and Washington State in the NCAA baseball tournament.
1: I wasn't sure when you were going to finish that sentence. I'm pretty sure this team's played before.
0: Yeah, a lot of times. Washington State. Now 31 and 26, they went 15 and 9 in the Mountain West, finished second before winning that conference tournament. Now Braden Jaksa takes a first pitch ball at 81 miles an hour, 1-0. The Ducks and Cougs played a three-game series here a couple years ago at PK Park. 1-0 misses inside. Two balls and no strikes. Ducks swept that series against Washington State. Last time these two teams met as Pac-12 foes. 2-0, Jaxa fouls one over to our left, rolls down the netting and into the stands. Two balls and one strike to the 327 hitter, Braden Jaxa. Ducks wearing green today with ducks in yellow across the chest. The green numerals on the back with the green cap and the yellow O. 2-1. Jaxa off the end of his bat. Caught by the second baseman. A soft liner. Thought it might have just enough distance on it. But the second baseman and Roy able to put it away.
1: And that one capped off the end of the bat. Had some wicked English on it. Roy sure was tracking up the diamond. I thought that was destined for center field. And all of a sudden, he had to turn back and make a leaping grab behind him with the way that ball was turning.
0: Now it's Berkeley Mabius. No score in the top of the second. An even 300 hitter. Duck catcher takes up and away. One ball and no strikes. Cougars wearing their white pinstripes with the WSU Cougar logo on the front left panel of the jersey. The number on the bottom right. Crimson numerals on the back. Mabius takes a strike. One ball, one strike now.
1: And I have to say, for Washington State, I love the script and the word mark on the jersey. Not as big of a fan of the W on the cap.
0: Mabius pulls one on the ground up the right side to make it one ball and two strikes.
1: Like that S in the WSU on the chest looks so elegant. The W on the forehead looks so manufactured.
0: The WSU logo is actually one of my favorites. 1-2, Mabius grounds it to the second baseman. Roy, playing a few steps deep, makes the play and the throw in time. Do you know the origin of the meaning of the logo?
1: The Cougar logo, how it says WSU in the Cougar?
0: And then it used to be Washington State College, and so it was a C.
1: And they flipped it.
0: And then they just turned it to make it a U. Still works.
1: Yep.
0: WSU.
1: No, I agree. The second cool you said logo. That, I was like, yeah, I do like that Cougar logo.
0: It's a cool logo. You talk about, like, the storytelling of the O, right? How it's Autzen Stadium and Hayward Field in one, and then it's just the iconic Oregon O. Junior Milwaukee takes the ball low. I think a logo that's got meaning and also looks cool goes a long way.
1: Yeah, it does. Oregon's got a few logos that look really cool.
0: It's true. 1-0 pitch at the knees. Milwaukee takes strike one, evening the count. 331 hitter, 13 home runs. And here's a question that I didn't think we would ask, but he's been on such a tear the second half of the season, you got to ask it. 1-1, Milwaukee hits it off the handle of his bat to the second baseman. Roy's been busy, and he's up to the challenge, retiring Milwaukee 4-3. We'll revisit that thought when Junior comes up to the plate again. A 1-2-3 frame for the Ducks. We head to the bottom of the second, 0-0 between the Ducks and the Cougs on the Oregon Sports Network from Learfield.
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0: Thank you, sir. Teamwork making the dream work.
1: I want you to be refreshed. You haven't said that in a while. That's been one of your go-to phrases.
0: And it takes a village?
1: I haven't heard you say that in many a month.
0: Well, I'll bring it back. It does, in fact, take a village. There's a lot of other phrases that I have that we can't repeat on the air.
1: No. But that one...
0: But people who know me, you know.
1: There are acronyms in the Country Financial Studio. There's a whiteboard with acronyms.
0: You know, the whiteboard in my office in Allen Hall has also started to show up with some phrases and acronyms. Next time you swing by, you'll chuckle.
1: Nice.
0: Matt Priest, the DH, takes a ball down low, 1-0. Do you remember the phrase, you're either a fountain or a drain?
1: You say that frequently.
0: 1-0 pitch, popped up, right back toward us, bounces onto the roof, 1-1. I actually took it from Oregon Baseball. It was a common baseball phrase there, where you're either like an energy giver or you're an energy taker. So you're a fountain, you're a giver, or you're a drain.
1: Yes.
0: You're a taker.
1: I've taken it from you. I've used it quite frequently.
0: Yeah, I think it works. 1-1. Pitch misses inside. 2-1. So that has now shown up on my... It's actually a black grease board in my office in Allen Hall.
1: It's like, is it a chalkboard or is it...
0: It's like you got to use the neon pens.
1: Yeah.
0: You know? 2-1. Priest swings through a fastball. Man, that fastball's got some life from Sanford tonight. 2-2 now.
1: I would love if it was a chalkboard, though. That feels like very Professor Mac.
0: Yeah, no, I...
1: You hate being called a professor.
0: I do. Yeah. Still imposter syndrome. The point is that Be a Fountain suddenly showed up on that grease board. Sanford strikes out Priest with a high fastball. 94 miles an hour. 4 strikeouts already for Sanford. 1 out in the second. And I just like, where did this come from? And next thing I know, there's just Be a Fountain written on that board.
1: Nice.
0: So that's one of the many phrases. Wind continues to blow out at PK Park. Bottom two, no score between the number one seed in the region, Oregon, and the 3 seed, Wazoo. Dustin Robinson swings through the first pitch at 94 miles an hour, 0-1. 267 hitter. And thus far, no one's been able to catch up to the fastball from Will Sanford. 0-1. High and inside corner at 95, make it 0-2.
1: I think my acronym is going to be TITPSE.
0: I'm not even going to try. 0-2. Fouled off the glove.
1: I think I missed a T in there. This is the best time show ever.
0: This is the best time show ever. Ryan is now infamous for, at least in the studio, he said during commercial break, I think we timed this show perfectly. This is the best time show ever. 5 minutes later, hey, Scott, we need to make an adjustment.
1: We need to dump out of this interview. Sorry, Scott.
0: 0-2, Robinson strikes out swinging. 5 Ks to start the game for Will Sanford. 2 outs in the second.
1: He looks comfortable out there on the hill, and you could tell in the at-bat to Priest. He threw a breaking ball that missed, but Priest sort of ducked out of the zone. He wasn't used to as much action on that 12-6 curveball. Washington State has not seen a pitcher quite like Will Sanford this year.
0: He's been elite, especially lately. Sanford notching his ERA down to 3.67. Now the first pitch to Ryan Shaughnessy. Misses the zone, 1-0. So with those 5 strikeouts, Will Sanford now with 110 on the season. He's closing in on Tyler Anderson's 114, which is the second most in a single season in Oregon history. 1-0 swung on and missed. 328 hitter, the Cougar first baseman. One. Popped him up. It might not be a strikeout. Maloney makes the catch. First out that isn't a K. Another 1-2-3 frame for Sanford and the Ducks. It's 0-0. We head to the third on the Oregon Sports Network from Learfield.
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0: Through two. A whole lot of zeros on the scoreboard. Ducks sending Maddox Maloney to the plate to lead off the third inning. Jax Jimenez and then Jack Brooks to follow. Maloney caught the first out of this game defensively for the Ducks. It was not a strikeout. That ended the second inning. That's how good Will Sanford has been against the Cougs so far. .229 hitter, Maddox Maloney. 12 home runs. He's got some pop. Dangerous. Myers goes to the breaking ball, starting to the shortstop, 1-0. Ducks are making their sixth straight regional appearance. Back-to-back years, the Ducks have hosted a regional here at PK Park. 1-0, Maloney checks his swing. The appeal, he went, according to Mike Leske. One ball and one strike now. Gavin Grant, the first base coach for the Ducks. Brett Thomas, the third base coach for Oregon. 1-1. Breaking ball again, and Maloney takes it. Two balls and one strike. Myers has had good bend there, but missing the zone away to the right-handed hitter.
1: And Oregon's starting to be a little bit more patient against him in the last couple of innings.
0: 2-1, another breaking ball misses away. 80 miles an hour, three balls and one strike. And now you wonder if he throws the fastball.
1: Well, the Ducks really tried to jump him early, especially on that fastball in the first inning. They got deeper into counts in the second, waiting for that pitch.
0: 3-1. Maloney gets a fastball, hits it to the third baseman. Backhand play. The throw in time to retire the Ducks shortstop. He was just a little early on that 90-mile-an-hour pitch, pulled it on the ground, and the third baseman, Obenauer, up to the task.
1: Even though Oregon's getting out in these scenarios, I feel like the contact is to the point where the Ducks have timed him up really well, and Ducks haven't gotten a base runner yet, but you just feel like the way that Oregon is approaching each at-bat, they're going to break through, probably sooner rather than later.
0: Jax Jimenez, his first plate appearance today, the .279 hitter, takes a breaking ball at the knees. 0-1. Jax got on yesterday in the number 8 spot. He walked and scored a run in the 5th. 31 straight games that Jax Jimenez has reached base safely when he's had a plate appearance. Good to see him back swinging the bat. 0-1. Down and in. One ball and one strike. Hadn't seen Jax swing in about a month. Ducks had been starting him in left field. Then they'd pinch hit for his first at bat. 1-1. Jimenez takes low, skips in, two balls and a strike. And now a lot more options available to the Ducks for substitutions late in games, and just gives you more flexibility.
1: Well, and they used Elijah Cook primarily as a defensive replacement yesterday. And even he had an at bat, and he got a hit. Ended up coming around to score.
0: Part of that big eighth inning for the Ducks. 2-1, Jimenez takes away. Three balls and one strike. The eighth inning is sure not the favorite inning of the Bulldogs of Yale. Oregon scored 8 against Yale in the eighth yesterday. And then Oregon State scored 6 in the 8th inning against the Bulldogs earlier today to eliminate Yale. 3-1. Jimenez skies one to center field. Smith, center fielder, doesn't have to move much, and he makes the catch near that Duck logo beyond the big yellow O in center field. 2 down. Looked like Jack's just got under that one.
1: He did. He was looking for the fastball. He got it. Got a touch antsy, but you can feel Oregon being patient, having strong approaches. They've been getting ahead in counts. Really, the difference is that both Maloney and Jimenez just barely missed the pitch that they were waiting for. They weren't fooled. They just missed.
0: Now Jack Brooks, 247 hitter, takes a strike on the inside corner. 0-1. Something to be said, too, for the second time through the order against Myers after each hitter sees him. 0-1, too tall to Jack Brooks, 89 miles an hour, 1-1. Most of the time, starters are most effective the first time through the order. Some of that's fatigue. Some of it is hitters haven't seen him from the box yet. 1-1 to Brooks. Swing and a miss. He was early on the 80-mile-an-hour delivery. Got out on his front foot to get down 1-2.
1: That's the first time we've seen a duck really fooled probably his entire game by a pitch that Myers has thrown.
0: Brooks, usually a pretty good two-strike approach. Waits in the lefty box as Myers peers over the glove, fires the 1-2, low in the zone, below the knees to even the count. Two apiece with two down and the bases empty in the top of the third. Zeros across the scoreboard for both teams thus far. 2-ball, 2-strike pitch on the way. Brooks fouls it into the glove, and he hangs on an ice cream cone. McLeod catches it, looks to the umpire and says, "I got it." Umpire signals strike 3. Ducks, without a base runner the first time through the order. We head to the bottom of the third. It's 0-0 on the Oregon Sports Network from Learfield.
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0: 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Ollie Obenauer, Cam McLeod, Kyler Northrup due up for the Cougs of Washington State. This is the 1-0 game in the Eugene Regional. Oregon, the number 11 national seed. The Cougs, the 3 seed in this 4-team pod. One team has already been eliminated. Yale is out. Oregon State awaits the winner, or excuse me, the loser of this game at 1 o'clock tomorrow. Beavs won 9-2. They pulled away late against Yale. We're just going to look at the replay. And Jack Brooks got a tough call. First pitch is skipped in to Obenauer. 1 ball and no strikes. On the replay, the ball hit the turf.
1: Yeah, the catcher McLeod, he had it in his glove, and then he trapped it against the ground.
0: Tough call. That means the game will reward Jack Brooks with a bloop single somewhere, right? 1-0 fouled into the glove here. 1 ball, 1 strike.
1: I don't know. Jerry Allen's in the booth with us today. Hey, Jerry, if a football player had a ball in their hands and then they hit the ground, but they still hold on to the ball, what's the call?
0: It's trapped.
1: It's trapped against his helmet. It's a catch. It's pretty good.
0: that was a good one. That was a good one. I handed Jerry a very tied-up headset. Sanford missed the zone, now fires the 2-1 up and away to make it 3 balls and 1 strike. Jerry Allen's called a lot of important baseball games, and I had to make him put the headset on while he's here in the booth. Hi, Jerry.
2: Hey. Just, I can't watch a regional or playoff.
0: 3-1. Fouled away, make it 3-2.
2: Without going back to the 2012 season. I'm sorry. I just
3: why?
2: Can't. Yeah, because it's there. You can't hide it. Don't run away from it.
0: I'm not running away from it, but I think you just dumped a pound of bricks on me while I was running.
1: It looks like it. That was agony from body posture.
0: 3-2, a grounder to the second baseman. Fielded clean by Cooney. The throw in time for out number one. Cam McLeod next with one out. Jerry, I was sitting in foul territory for that. I know you and Brian were up here in the booth. Yeah. I was sitting in foul territory with my friends at the time, and I just was in agony.
2: Yeah, what'd you do after the game? I mean, it's like, just go home and cry.
0: Well, I was, I had to try to be impartial. I was here working for the student radio station, KWVA, at the time, and it was tough.
2: Great experience.
0: Cam McLeod takes a ball 1-0.
2: I just remember when we started here, we weren't in this beautiful press box.
0: I've heard those stories.
2: Yeah. Remember Northwestern? It was a whole lot nicer than what we had here.
0: 1-0 pitch. Oh, I ran inside and hit him. The Cougs have the first base runner of the ball game. Just clipped the knee. Yeah, it was a shipping container, kind of, at Northwestern. But here at PK Park, Jerry was in a flotation device with a table in front of him and a power cord, right?
2: I thought we were going to die several times.
0: Oh, no.
2: I really did. But it's a great memory.
0: All I've ever known. Yeah, okay, here's a serious question. How come you picked that side of the booth that Ryan's on when you called games? And why did I never move from this side to that side?
2: Whoa. I'm right-handed.
0: Is that what it was?
2: I don't know.
0: Close to the wall?
2: Yeah.
0: Kyler Northrup now, the number 9 hitter. Facing Sanford. Pitches down and out. 1 ball and no strikes. Like, was that a decision you consciously made when they built the booth? You moved in, and were you and Brian like rock, paper, scissors for who gets the right side versus the left of the booth?
2: Same thing in basketball. I'm on that right. John's over there. And,
0: in football, you're always on the
2: on
0: right.
2: The right. Yeah,
0: you.
2: I don't know what.
0: I had to know. Pitch in the zone for a strike, 1-1.
2: My comfort zone.
0: Yeah, so you were always on the right side, and now I have felt I can never not be on the left side of the booth.
1: Well, for what it's worth, I think the left side of the booth is the better side of the booth.
0: Is it? It's a little closer to home plate. 1-1, swung on and missed, but
2: better view, I think.
0: I've got a post, so the cork board's really far back.
2: That's true.
1: Sure, but I think you have more space to work with, and And you did this for yourself, but you have a better vantage point to the TV.
0: I did do that for myself. We couldn't put the TV on the wall with the door because the door would hit. 1-2. Outside. Two balls and two strikes.
2: When you're on the right, you've got to lean in to see what's going on. On the left, yeah. You got a better view of the whole entire stadium.
0: I agree. I always was happy on this side. I've never moved.
1: And you get the opening of the door, so you can make better conversation.
0: True. 2-2, swung on and missed. What a breaking ball at 77 miles an hour by Samford. His sixth strikeout. Two down with a runner at first. Back to the top of the order for the Cougs in a scoreless game.
1: He's had great stuff, and they've had no answer for that curveball from Will Samford. He has gone back to that well, and they have not adjusted, at least the first time through the order.
0: Now starting the second time through the order, Trevor Smith struck out looking in the first inning, part of a 1-2-3 frame, all via K's. Trevor Smith, a 3-10 hitter. He takes the first pitch strike at 94 miles an hour. When you saw the Beavs and the Cougs in the regional, what was your reaction?
2: Pac-12.
0: Yeah, that's what I thought,
2: yeah,
0: too.
2: Yeah, it just felt like it.
0: I said that this is a Pacific Northwest baseball showcase featuring special guest Yale. 0-1 fouled to the net, make it 0-2. And now Yale's been eliminated, so it's just the Pacific Northwest baseball showcase.
2: Really kind of cool.
0: So maybe the only time that this will ever happen, because the Cougs and the Beavs will be in the same conference again next year. Samford, 0-2. Foul to the net. Smith stays alive.
2: Kudos to the committee for putting three teams like Oregon State, Oregon, and Washington State in this regional. It was like, hey, let's get, you know, it's a perfect scenario. The old Pac-12 sort of back together again.
0: No balls and two strikes. Well, for the Cougs, the last time they won a conference title was 1976. 0-2, low, runner's going on a delayed steal. Mabius's throw is wide and into center field. Runner stays put at second base. Don't see Mabius throw many like that. And the Cougs have a runner in scoring position on a ball delivered to Smith.
1: Well, he didn't really have a target. Oregon's middle infield didn't identify the delayed steal, and Maloney made a late break towards second. Mabius didn't have the option to throw where he normally does, which is right on that low front corner of the bag. If he would have thrown it there, it would have skipped into center field anyways.
0: One ball and two strikes. The first RBI opportunity for either team. Samford gets a pitch and a pop-up into the bleachers over to our left. Actually, toward the grandstands to our left. The Cougars won the Pac-8 conference title in 1976. They won the Mountain West tournament title to earn the automatic bid here to Eugene Regional. 1-2 again. Low, good block by Mabius. Two balls and two strikes.
1: That's 50 years, Joe.
0: A lot of history for the Cougs made this season. First postseason appearance since 2010 for Wazoo. The 2-2. Breaking ball, fouled right off the plate, and it rolls back to the backstop. When you took over as the voice of the Ducks, did you ever think baseball would make a return to Oregon?
2: Never gave it a thought at the time. There were rumblings about it, and, you know, people wanted it to come back, but didn't think it happened.
0: Seems like it moved quick once the decision was made. 2-2. Ground ball, foul up the right side.
2: Well, I give a lot of credit to Joe Jansanta. I mean, he got Pat Kilkenny, Rene Baumgartner involved, and once they got the snowball rolling, it wasn't going to stop.
0: Yep.
2: I still remember Dave Frohmeyer, who was the president of the U at the time, up on a big tractor with a scoop, scooping that ceremonial first scoop of dirt. About 100 degrees out there in the blacktop.
0: Used to be a parking lot. 2-2. Low. Samford just below the knees, 85 miles an hour, 3-2.
1: Smith is working one heck of an at-bat right now. He's about to see the 10th pitch of it.
0: With a runner in scoring position, Cougars trying to break a scoreless tie at the bottom of the third. Two teams, 1-0 in the regional. With two outs, checking the runner at second. 3-2, swung on and missed! Samford got him. In the first inning, Smith went down looking. Third inning, he goes down swinging, and it keeps this a scoreless game. Runner left in scoring position after that hit by pitch. We're going to the fourth, and it's 0-0 on the Oregon Sports Network from Learfield.
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0: Zero zero as we go to the fourth. A pitcher's duel here early. The Ducks starting their second time through the order. I'm Joey Mack along with Jerry Allen. Here to tell you all about it, Ryan Milano.
1: Thank you, Joey. Top of Oregon's order, Ryan Cooney, Angel Laya, and Drew Smith. Slated to hit still against Luke Myers. You said pitcher's duel, you're right. Both pitchers have been excellent the first time through the order. Myers delivering to Cooney, a first pitch strike at 81 miles an hour. Cooney was aggressive his first time up, flew out to deep left field.
0: That's why I think he got the curveball there. Seeing if he'll stay aggressive the second time.
1: The 0-1 pitch is chopped to shortstop. Scooped up by Northrup. He throws on target for the first out of the fourth.
0: Just a little out in front of that one. 89 miles an hour. That's kind of the profile of Washington State's pitching staff. They pitch to contact.
1: And that's been the type of game that has been played today. Oregon's a team that normally when they swing and make contact, the ball goes a long way. Angel Laya watches a first pitch breaking ball at the knees for strike one. Today, Oregon has been swinging. They've been making decent contact, but a lot of it has been on the ground.
0: Well, for a team in the Cougs that needs to rely on that defense, their fielding percentage is .966 on the year.
1: The 0-1 pitch is cut on and missed by Laya.
0: To put that in perspective, Oregon is .981. It's not a surprise that the games where the Cougs have not played great defense, they haven't been very successful. The errors have correlated to losses for Washington State a lot this year.
1: 0-2 toss. Laya thought about it. Check swing. Oh. He went on appeal down to third. Zach Neff, the third base umpire, punched him out.
0: Show it again.
1: Laya certainly didn't think he committed to the swing.
0: It's close.
1: It's the third strikeout for Luke Myers. Two quick outs here in the fourth. Drew Smith got punched in the first inning. Only saw three pitches. He watches strike one.
0: Yeah, he chased a high fastball for strike three, Smith did. There it takes a low one for a strike.
1: For an Oregon offense that had its top of the order really do damage yesterday against Yale, that quartet has not been as strong early here today as Smith watches high. As the count turns to 1-1. Cooney, Laya, Smith, Jaxa, they all had multiple hit games. They were a majority of Oregon's run production yesterday. The 1-1 to Smith is reached for and poked foul. They moved the K counter over towards the left side today. Do they have two K counters up?
0: We might have two today. There's the one in front of the star and the one on the bleachers in left field.
1: One ball and two strikes. Pitch missed well away. Non-competitive as Smith watched it drift foul. or rather drift outside

0: 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So good. 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Let your taste decide.
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2: 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It's the way to go. A reminder from ODOT. You know you're-

0: Heading into the bottom of the fourth, Will Sanford back to the bump. There's been just one combined base runner in this game today. It was Will Sanford who allowed a hit-by-pitch to Cam McLeod in the third inning. He's faced one more than the minimum through three. Luke Myers on the other side has faced the minimum through four. It's how Washington State was able to navigate through their game against Oregon State yesterday and win 3-2 against the Beavs. Washington State was no hit through their first five innings yesterday. They pitched really well. Got a complete game from Nick Lewis. It's another pitcher's duel tonight. Will Sanford starts the frame with a breaking ball. In for a strike to Gavin Roy. Then it's Max Hartman and Matt Priest slated to hit for the Cougs in the fourth. The 0-1 toss from Sanford is a high fastball. Check swing, he went around on appeal down to first.
1: I don't think there's been an appeal that hasn't been a fist yet.
0: I think the fist is the right punch for a base umpire on the corners.
1: Agreed.
0: The 0-2 pitch is up. One ball and two strikes. Ryan Milano, Joey Mack, Jerry Allen with us. Jerry, if you were an umpire, what's your strikeout call?
1: This is one of Ryan's favorite questions.
2: No, it would definitely be a punch.
0: You're not a finger gun guy?
2: No.
0: The 1-2 is waved at a high fastball. Gets Roy chasing.
1: You probably heard me say this, Jerry. My thing as a broadcaster, just don't do the fist right in front of you.
2: Oh.
1: Because then the broadcaster can't always see it.
0: Well, yeah.
1: Your strikeout call is Jimmy Stanton walks into the booth. It's yeah, exactly.
2: Yes.
1: It's got to be away from the body so the people in the press box straight back can see the strike
0: call.
1: Yes.
0: I completely agree.
1: That's
0: and
1: the way to go.
0: In the Washington State-Oregon State game yesterday, the punch was tight to the chest, and I couldn't tell.
1: Yeah.
0: First pitch to Max Hartman is swung on and missed. A breaking ball from Sanford starts the at-bat 0-1.
1: I also appreciate an umpire that gets a little lower body into the strikeout call. Like, I need a punch and move with the knees.
0: The 0-1 pitch is down and in.
1: But these are broadcaster problems, much like having numerals on uniforms that contrast well so that they can be seen.
0: Ball and a strike. Check swing foul. Deflected over towards the suites to our left.
1: That went into the suite, not just on the...
0: Well,
1: overlooking deck, that bounced into the window.
0: A fan caught a header on the ricochet, deflected off of the roof, off of a head, and then in through the window. Got a thumbs up from the fan. 1-2 pitch, cut on and missed. Sanford struck out 9 batters through 3 2/3.
1: He has now matched Tyler Anderson for the second most strikeouts in a single season in Oregon history.
0: Only 2 outs he's recorded tonight have not been by way of the K.
1: Give him a few more starts, and he might catch David Peterson's 140.
0: And now the head coach for Washington State, Nathan Choate, is calling over Matt Priest and having a conversation before this at-bat. I don't know what you do if you're Washington State in this scenario, the way that Will Sanford is mixing his pitches and keeping the Cougars hitters off balance.
2: Well, he's got 3 great speed pitches. He's got fastball. He's got the breaking ball that's going to come in around 85, 87, and then that changeup drive. Since as a hitter, you're trying to figure out which one is this, how fast, how slow, which one. By the time you do that, you're toast.
0: Designated hitter Matt Priest was one of the strikeout victims his first time up. First pitch swinging, he turns on it and pulls it foul. Nothing in one. And I think that if you ask anybody on this Oregon team, Will Sam

0: Manfred's fastball is one of the best pitches on the entire team, period. And he's got that strong baseline that he can mix elite-level breaking stuff off of it. And when you're missing barrels with your fastball and you have off-speed pitches that can play, it makes you impossible to hit. The 0-1 is in the zone. And Sanford gets ahead, nothing and two.
1: As a hitter, you don't want to be a guessing game. I'm not guessing what he's going to throw at me. You can't be that. When you got a pitcher like Sanford, you're guessing.
0: And when he's in the zone and starts counts with two strikes, it is a guess. The 0-2 pitch just missed away. Thought he clipped the outside corner at 94 miles an hour. Didn't get the call.
2: When you're in that kind of a rhythm, you get those black calls, right? And Berkeley Mabius, he stuck it. Didn't quite get the call.
0: Mabius gets more strikes called above average than any other catcher in the conference. The 1-2 is lifted in foul ground. Jaxa and Mabius towards the Duck dugout, and it lands on top of Oregon's dugout on the other side of the netting. You saw Mabius' eyes get wide. He was trying to track with his hands along the railing of the Duck dugout. That ball just landed on the other side of that net.
2: It's everybody's dream and greatest fear to catch a ball and then tumble into the dugout. Just really hope that it's your own dugout so your teammates catch you. Because if it's the road dugout, they let you fall.
0: And Mark Waszkowski's right there. He would have caught him. The 1-2 pitch is swung on and missed. Sanford strikes out the side for the second inning. Through four frames, he's K'd 10. Will Sanford is dealing on the hill tonight. We're still scoreless through four. Duck Bats coming back, top five when we return on the Oregon Sports Network from Learfields.
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0: Tons of zeros on the scoreboard through the first four innings. Only one combined base runner in this game. Will Sanford for Oregon has struck out 10 batters. On the other side, Washington State's Luke Myers has K'd 4. He's coming off back-to-back strikeouts to cap the fourth inning. Both pitchers are in rhythm. Let's see if Oregon's offense can break it up with Braden Jackson, Berkeley Mabius, and Junior Milwaukee slated to hit here in the fifth.
2: You get to the postseason, and there's so much pressure on every pitch. It really amplifies how important a pitcher can be to both maintain momentum and maybe recapture momentum in a regional, in a super regional.
0: The first pitch to Jackson dives down. Turns the count to 1-0. I think Braden Jackson is probably the closest that Oregon has been to a hit today. Hit a soft liner that was caught by the second baseman in Roy. 1-0 breaking ball misses outside.
2: And the truth is that in a game like this, one break in the dam and it could be a flood.
0: Two balls and no strikes. Jaxa swings over the top of off-speed, and the count turns to 2-1.
2: Good hack.
0: The dam reference with Oregon State in the regional.
2: I thought we might
0: not
2: be
0: sure
2: able
0: I
2: to,
0: like it.
2: Thought I might be using that with the dam breaking, you know, this game today, but
0: 2-1 chopped foul, and the count moves to 2-2.
2: The Cougs had other ideas, and they won.
0: It was great work from Washington State yesterday. And to talk about the pitching performance, Luke Myers has been really good for Washington State. And he's been excellent through the first four innings. He faced a minimum through four. he's still got a long way to go to match the outing from his teammate that Nick Lewis had yesterday. The 2-2 misses away, maybe a touch up. I think it was a bit out.
2: Just a bit.
0: Count fills up to Braden Jackson. Ducks have had a few three ball counts. Couldn't capitalize on multiple 3-1 opportunities in the third. Now the payoff to Jackson. Swings over the top of a breaking ball. Three straight strikeouts for Myers. He's K'd five, now through 4 1/3.
2: And the confidence to go to the breaking ball there. Right, he's had good feel for it.
0: Brings up Berkeley Mabies. You talk about Washington State's MO being pitching to contact. Well, Nick Lewis yesterday, he threw 9 innings. He gave up 2 runs. He only struck out 1 batter.
2: It was late in the game.
0: He didn't walk anybody either. Maybe a stings one into the right center gap on the first pitch. It is down and one hops to the wall. Maybe it's racing a wide turn around first and cruising the second. The first hit of the ballgame for either team is a one-out double for Berkeley Mabius.
2: Jumped him. 89-mile-an-hour pitch that he was ready for. Rocket at 107 miles an hour off his bat. Berkeley Mabius has been a really tough out for the Ducks. He's hitting more and more extra base hits as his career progresses.
0: He got a fastball, and he stayed on it. It's a bit of a softer fastball for Myers. He's not a power pitcher. He's finesse. And Mabius was able to stay through a fastball away from his body, and he pulled it into the opposite gap. Puts a runner in scoring position for Junior Lauaki, who was first pitch hunted. Swings through 80 miles an hour for strike one.
2: Boy, he was just a little over the top of that changeup. Junior never gets cheated.
0: He hit a hanging breaking ball 2/3 of the way up the light pole in left center field yesterday. The 0-1 pitch is low and away.
2: Yeah, that one reported to go 456 feet on TrackMan, and I think that the data got skewed by it hitting the light pole. That thing had to go further than 456 feet.
1: Way up the light pole, too, yeah.
0: Ball and a strike. Lauaki watches up and out.
2: There's only been a handful of home runs that have cleared the second fence at PK Park.
0: There's been a lot this year.
2: But that's the thing. What's changed is this year there's a ton of them because of guys like Junior Lauaki.
0: Braden Jackson's hit a couple.
2: Light Tom tower helmet. Power.
0: The 2-1 pitch, Lauaki cuts through it.
1: Talked about him maybe being a linebacker or a defensive end to play.
2: Yeah.
1: Yeah, he'd be pretty good.
2: Couple of the staff from opposing teams in this regional have asked us that. Like, can he play football too?
1: I'll bet.
2: He can pitch.
0: 2-2 toss. Lauaki swings over the top of a breaking ball. Myers with another strikeout. That's his 6th K.
2: Now a big spot for a junior in Maddox Maloney. Got to put it in play, put pressure on the Cougar defense.
0: Maloney yesterday, 1-for-5, but he had a big hit with a runner in scoring position. He had an RBI single in the first, part of a 3-run inning in the first. Maloney watches a strike at 76 miles an hour. And Myers right now is just doing an impeccable job of mixing his pitches. The 0-1 is elevated. Ball and a strike. And it looks like a tight slider from Myers. That's been a pitch that Oregon's had a tough time identifying. Ball and a strike. Maloney watches low. Moves the count to 2-1. And he can layer that tight slider with the changeup that we just saw. With a fastball that's pinpoint around the edges, Myers has been really difficult to anticipate what he's throwing. The 2-1 runs inside, just breaks away from the body of Maloney. It's a ball, and the count turns to 3-1. Jerry, you mentioned with Sanford on the hill how Washington State's guessing. With Myers on the hill, he's having some Oregon hitters guess as well.
1: Oh, no doubt about it. It's a chess match. What's he going to throw? What am I looking for?
0: Hitters count. The 3-1, Maloney caps down the first baseline, and it goes foul. He was looking fastball. He was so far out in front that he hit the off-speed off the end of his bat.
1: No, it's really, I mean, a pitching coach and hitter, hitting coach. Okay, what's he looking for? What does he think I'm going to throw? What am I going to throw? I mean, those are the, that's a chess match at a ball game. But never having played the game as a hitter, I don't know what that's like when you're standing at the plate trying to guess what's going to come.
2: Every hitter approaches it a little bit differently. Some guys want more information than others.
0: Fans at PK Park engaging. Full count pitch with a runner in scoring position. The payoff. Maloney watches away and walks aboard. Puts two on now with two out for Oregon in the fifth.
2: Big spot now for Jax Jimenez. Guy who always showcases great plate discipline. Need it here with two outs, trying to break a scoreless tie in the fifth.
0: It's the first walk that Washington State has issued all weekend, and it takes a, or rather, it forces a response from Washington State. Their head coach, Nathan Choate, is coming out, and he's going to the hill. He just put his left arm out. I'm not sure if that was a signal to the ball. I haven't seen anybody throwing. I'd be shocked at this point. I don't think so.
2: I saw the same signal that you did, but I haven't seen anybody on a mound in the bullpen beyond the left field fence. Probably just a calm down situation. And to Waz's point, this is where the fans can really make a difference and let the Cougar pitcher, let the Cougar defense know this is a big spot. Jax Jimenez trying to punch through for the Ducks.
1: Big chance for momentum lift right here. Change everything.
2: In a pitcher's duel, sometimes it is the first offense to strike. Again, that can break it open.
0: Scoreless in the top of the fifth. The first two base runners of the game for Oregon are on with two outs. Jimenez smokes one through the hole on the right side. Navy is darting around third. The throw to the plate is cut off. Ducks take a 1-0 lead in the fifth. Jax Jimenez comes through. RBI single to put Oregon on the board first.
1: He didn't wait, did he?
0: Attacked him right after the mound visit.
1: He went after him.
0: Maloney was able to follow the play to third base. The Ducks have runners on the corners now with two outs still.
2: Change up left up, right around the belt, and Jimenez was ready for it. He swung at the off speed, punished a mistake, hit it 106 miles an hour, which is a lot on an off speed pitch. That's a good piece of hitting by Jax Jimenez.
0: Jack Brooks watches a first pitch strike. Fastball clipped the inner edge. And Oregon a few times yesterday, once it started to rain, it really poured. Talking about the dam breaking, Oregon broke through yesterday. Can Jack Brooks make it a big inning? Throw over towards first. Jimenez had a healthy lead. He had to scamper back to the bag.
2: Jax is 8-for-8 stealing bases.
0: Another throw to watch him. It's Maloney on third with Jimenez occupying first. And Myers is taking a good look at Jax Jimenez. No balls and a strike. Brooks watches essentially a pitch out, miss well up and out. Looked like a breaking ball that just slipped out of the hand of Myers. First poorly shaped pitch we've seen all night. Ball and a strike. Brooks watches that same pitch miss up and out. Jack struck out in the third inning. Oregon in this fifth started the frame with a strikeout. Berkeley maybe has doubled. Milwaukee struck out. Maddox Maloney worked a full count walk to extend the inning. Jimenez broke through with an RBI knock. Now Brooks grounds one that stabbed on the hill by Myers. Good glove work from the pitcher as he underhands to first to end the inning. The Ducks finally get some base runners and come through with a run. 1-0 Oregon after a run came in on two hits and two left stranded. Will Sanford has a lead as he comes back. Bottom five on the Oregon Sports Network from Learfield.
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12: I want you to know. I said I want you to know right now. You've been good to me, baby.
13: How far is it?
2: We're talking warning track race.
0: So a little bit more than 200 meters.
13: Okay.
0: I would know. I would be the only person in the booth that would know.
2: Ryan has run the warning track race at PK Park. He was victorious.
1: How gassed were you? How gassed were you when you were done?
0: Oh, I was gassed. I was begging for water.
2: He came back up here and needed a minute. Brian's had two broadcasts this year where we've really pushed him to the limits. One, the warning track race. The other, where it was really something, was the Eugene Marathon.
0: The marathon was tough. That was a difficult turnaround.
2: Brian looked like he needed a nap when he walked into the booth that day.
0: I said, Joey, take over. You got this. First pitch of the inning is fouled off by Dustin Robinson. Ryan Shaughnessy, Ollie Oppenauer, slated to hit against Will Sanford in the fifth for Washington State. Ducks lead 1-0 after Oregon scratched across their first run in the fifth. Didn't have a base runner until that fifth, but Jax Jimenez came through with a two-out RBI single. The 0-1 pitch misses up and out, and the count moves to 1-1 to Dustin Robinson.
1: I've always wondered, why in the world would you run that distance where they make a perfectly good lounger and a big screen TV? Why would you do that? No, I don't get it.
0: Ball and a strike. Sanford gets a swing and a miss for strike two. Blew a fastball by him.
1: A lot of respect for runners who do compete. I've always wanted to, but I never could. I just could not. Man, I was a 200-meter guy, and that was it.
0: I think about it rationally, and I'm like, I don't know why. Just do. The 1-2 pitch is fouled down the left side.
2: I was going to say, there's a Nike slogan in there somewhere. Just do it.
0: One, I was just about to say, there's one in right field.
2: Someone smart came up with that one once upon a time. Would you ever do the marathon broadcast doubleheader again?
0: Oh, yeah.
2: Would you?
0: Yeah.
2: Because next is a triathlon for you, right?
0: Yeah, we'll work towards that. The 1-2 pitch misses up. Two balls and two strikes. That's my goal. The problem is I'm a really bad swimmer.
2: Oh.
0: So I've
2: so
0: been in
2: the
0: pool. I've been in the pool lately. We're getting better, but it still is rough.
2: Remind me, is every triathlon the same order of the three?
0: Yeah.
2: Okay.
0: Swim,
2: bike, run. Okay.
0: The 2-2 pitch is cut on and missed. Will Sanford continues to rack up strikeouts. He's now K'd six in a row, and he struck out 11 Cougars through 4 1/3.
1: I could run, I could bike, I could compete in that, but I'd have to wear swimmies in the swimming part of it, and I don't think they let me do that.
0: Well, I was thinking when Joey was talking about the flotation device here at PK Park, yeah. Is that, did you put on the arm floaties?
1: Yeah, those swimmies, that's it.
0: Here's Ryan Shaughnessy. First pitch from Sanford is at the knees for a strike. Shaughnessy is one of just two Cougars that have gotten out but not struck out. He flew out to shortstop his first time up. The 0-1 pitch is fouled down the left side, nothing and two. Will Sanford started his night by striking out five Cougars in a row. Then there was a stretch of pop out, ground out, hit by pitch, which has then been followed by six strikeouts in a row. It was just a brief intermission. The 0-2 pitch is reached for and poked towards short. Maloney charging, throws to first, and makes the out.
2: He's reminding me of a couple outings for David Peterson. In that 2017 season, David Peterson struck out 18 Mississippi State hitters. And then a few weeks later, he struck out 20 Arizona State Sun Devils here at PK Park. And that was the year that he struck out 140 on the season.
0: With two outs in the fifth inning, Sanford's pitch count still manageable. He's at 73 pitches.
2: That guy's a big leaguer.
1: Major league big leaguer.
0: Ollie Obenauer waves at a breaking ball. Sanford ahead 0-1.
2: I mean, I know like Jordan Spencer threw the no-hitter.
1: Yeah.
2: But that 20 strikeout performance against Arizona State it's the best pitching performance I've ever called.
0: The 0-1 from Sanford. Check swing on a ball that bounced well in front of the plate, and he went around.
2: I was just jaw dropped that whole game.
0: No balls and two strikes as Sanford gets ahead of Obenauer. Trying to navigate through another efficient inning. The 0-2, low and outside.
2: It's a heck of a compliment when you're in the same sentence of comparisons around these parts as David Peterson.
0: When you can kind of feel it, the first inning that Will Sanford had, the way he struck out the side, you could just tell. He was locked in. It clicked. One-two pitch. Misses down and out. Looking to get a swing at a breaking ball. Obenauer, disciplined. Oregon leads 1-0 in the bottom of the fifth. Sanford's 2-2. Just misses. Maybe a touchdown a little bit away. Count fills up. It's the fourth full count that Sanford's been in. He's won two with strikeouts and another one with a ground out. The payoff to Obenauer. Runs inside, and from 0-2, Sanford loses Obenauer. With a full count walk, it's just the second base runner that Sanford has allowed tonight. The first one is now coming to the plate, and Cam McLeod, who was hit by a pitch in that third inning. Berkeley maybe is pointing over towards first, telling Sanford to pick off and throw over.
2: Pitch clock was running low.
0: And Mavis has done that rather exaggerated motion, especially recently. First pitch from Sanford is a breaking ball down and out to McLeod.
2: Something else for the coaching staff, the pitcher, but the catcher to pay attention to, that pitch clock.
0: The 1-0 pitch is at the knees on the inside corner with a fastball. Ball and a strike to the right-handed hitter. The 1-1 from Sanford is fouled off the front foot of McLeod. Sanford back in control in a 1-2 count. Runner at first with 2 outs. Oregon broke through in the top of the fifth. Sanford trying to throw up a zero in response in the bottom half. The 1-2 pitch, elevated. Good stab by Berkeley Mabius behind the dish. The student section at PK Park is on its feet, trying to will Sanford through the fifth. His 2-2, grounded through the left side. The first hit that Will Sanford has allowed tonight, a seeing eye single in the 5-6 hole.
2: Washington State was held hitless by Oregon State yesterday until the top of the sixth inning. Kind of similar here in this one.
1: Well, it's a small point, but you give up a base on balls, you've been throwing so well, you give up a walk. Does that take you out of your rhythm, take your mindset away a little bit, and think, dang it, what did I just do? Okay, you've lost that focus you had. You got to get back on that horse and worry about the hitter, not the guy on base.
0: Well, and he responded so well to the hit-by-pitch in the third with back-to-back strikeouts to get out of that frame.
2: And sometimes when you're in the windup for so long, you know, and then suddenly you're in the stretch, it does change. Yeah, I agree with you, Ryan. He responded so well there. And in this circumstance, credit to the Cougs. This is the kind of team they are. They're gritty. They stay in games.
0: Well, I think that's even the better point is going from the windup to the stretch. We can feel the rhythm that Will Sanford's in up here. Sanford with the rhythm in the windup, the physical, metronomic type of rhythm. You're right. It does take him out of it.
2: Metronomic?
1: Is that a word?
2: What a word.
1: Is that a word?
0: Like a metronome? I think so. The first pitch to Kyler Northrup is a strike.
1: I'll have to use that one on Georgie during football this year.
2: You should.
1: Yeah. I got to figure out how to use it, though.
2: Metronomic generally means regularly or keeping a steady rhythmic beat.
0: The 0-1 pitch is waved at, a good breaking ball, and Sanford back in control, 0-2.
2: In medicine, it commonly refers to metronomic chemotherapy, a cancer treatment.
1: Wow.
2: There you go.
1: Okay.
2: Put it on the SAT.
0: 0-2 from Sanford. Misses low and away. A ball and two strikes. Sanford was in control. He got ahead 0-2 to Obenauer. Lost him on a walk. He got ahead 1-2 to McLeod. Count evened up, and he singled through the left side. Sanford has done a great job of punching out Cougars and keeping them off balance, but he hasn't capitalized on his control in this frame. He does here. The 1-2 fastball blows the doors off of Northrup. He strikes out his 12th Cougar, and despite giving up his first hit of the ball game, he strands two Washington State base runners aboard, and the Ducks take their 1-0 lead into the sixth inning. Oregon wins the frame. They score their first run. Both teams get their first hit, and now Oregon trying to add more when we return on the Oregon Sports Network from Learfield.
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0: Oregon leads 1-0 in the top of the sixth inning. A reminder that Hoodoo Ski Area is your locally owned and operation, locally owned and operated destination for winter fun and a proud supporter of Oregon Athletics. Top of the order to see Luke Myers for the third time. The bottom of the order broke through against him in the top of the fifth as Berkeley Mabius got the first hit with a double. Jax Jimenez drove him in with a two-out RBI single. Now Ryan Cooney watches a ball down and out. Cooney's 0-for-2 with a flyout and a ground out.
2: Some great work here in the Country Financial broadcast booth where Oregon Marketing's Mathis Brewington has donned the souvenir helmet today.
1: Whoa!
2: Pitch bounced into Cooney.
1: That might grease the hair down a little bit, you know.
2: I am so impressed. He ate food out of that helmet just an inning ago. And when he took it off, I'm not kidding you, he had salt in his hair.
0: The 2-0 pitch is fouled down the left side.
2: It's like a speckled gray look for Mathis now, and you pull it off. The souvenir helmet, legendary.
14: The look on his face, I'll never forget it.
2: We have no fun.
0: The 2-1 to Cooney is fouled right back.
2: The souvenir helmet, though, with the chicken tender bat. How many chicken tenders did you get with that thing? Seven chicken tenders with the helmet.
0: He gave me a burger.
2: Yeah. And he got a burger with the
0: two
2: helmet.
0: Burgers.
2: Two burgers. What a deal.
1: I need a duck buck.
0: The 2-2 to Cooney is smashed down the left side, but he pulled it foul.
1: I know what I'm getting tonight.
2: It's three meals.
0: You and I, we contemplated sharing it pregame once, and we said, no, it's too much food.
2: Yeah.
0: Really?
2: We did. No, we really did.
1: No.
2: They load that thing up.
1: He polished it off like
2: Mathis
1: it wasn't there.
2: Ate all of it except a burger.
0: I think he gave away some tenders still. The 2-2 is grounded through the left side. A base hit for Ryan Cooney. Ducks pick up where they left off in the fifth. A leadoff knock for Cooney. And now Oregon starting to get some real offensive momentum against Myers.
2: See if they can string a few hits together here. Leading by one. Get into that Cougar bullpen that has not yet been used in this Eugene Regional. A complete game yesterday by Lewis on the mound for Wazoo. Still Myers, the starter, out here in the top of the sixth.
0: And it was this part of the order yesterday that really did the damage for Oregon. Cooney had two hits, Laya had four, Smith had four, and Jackson had three for the Ducks yesterday. Throw over to first holds Cooney. 13 for 15 on swipe bags this year is Ryan Cooney. He's the Ducks' second leading base stealer. Lyle watches a breaking ball in the zone for a strike. Well shaped.
2: Big bender. 5 feet, 1 inch vertical break.
0: You can barrel it up. It's probably going a long way the other way. But it will miss a ton of barrels. The 0-1 pitch, Laya identifies a changeup and watches down and out. Ball on a strike to Oregon's freshman. The pitch will wait as Cooney dives back head first on a pickoff attempt to first. Pitch to Laya is cut on and missed. Fooled him with off speed.
2: Yeah, and the Ducks bluffed the steal there. Even got a few of the Cougs yelling runner.
0: Laya down in the count, 1-2. Another throw to first. One ball, two strikes. Laya hits it in the air to center field, but it hangs up as Smith darts underneath it for the out. Seemed like Laya just fisted that a little bit out towards center.
2: And he's so strong, he ended up hitting it a little too well. Hung in the air long enough for the center fielder. You know, with Drew Smith coming up, he laid down two bunts for hits yesterday.
0: Two of the four hits that Smith had yesterday.
2: Third baseman's parallel to the baseline.
0: Drew watches the pitch miss away. A pitch out as a throw behind the runner and Cooney is late. Oregon's second baseman dives back in safely. Gives count leverage to Drew Smith. And in the outfield, the Washington State center fielder is Trevor Smith. And I keep wanting to say Tanner Smith. The 0-1 is bunted. Down the third baseline is pretty good. The throw to first is late. It's the third bunt for a base hit that Drew Smith has picked up in this region. Prophetic, McMurray.
2: Drew's a good bunter. And it puts pressure on a Washington State defense that admittedly has not been tested much today because Myers has been so good. That was a decent play by the third baseman in Obenauer. But Smith just a little too quick down the line.
1: Well, he laid it down perfectly, too. I mean,
2: sure did.
1: Yeah, third baseman was in, ready for that bunt. But the ball just kind of almost died down that foul line on the left-hand side. It was just a perfect bunt, and then with his speed, Oregon got a little something going.
0: The Ducks are going to call timeout, discuss this offensive strategy, and maybe force Myers to sit in that bunt for a base hit.
2: That's what I was just going to say. I think this is a let the Cougar pitcher sit in it for a moment, and maybe he glances over his shoulder out to that bullpen to see some activity stirring for the Cougars.
1: Great point.
0: It'll bring up Braden Jaxa with two on and one out. Jaxa did a lot of damage yesterday. Oregon's cleanup hitter was 3 for 4. He drove in 2 runs. Both of them were on RBI doubles yesterday.
2: Now a visit on the hill for the Cougs. Oregon calls timeout. Washington State follows suit.
0: And if the strategy for Oregon is to force the pitcher to sit in it, do you like the response from Washington State to call their own timeout? Does it force him to sit in it more, or is it a refocusing conversation?
2: Depends on the young man. Depends on the coach that goes to the hill, but I am a fan of it. Like,
1: yeah,
2: if I was the coach, I'd go out and reset. And also, honestly, as the head coach, you look in your pitcher's eyes, and maybe that forces you to make the change, too.
0: Well, and also, if Oregon was talking strategy during that offensive
2: meeting,
0: now they can
2: counter it. Yep.
0: Washington State can discuss their own.
2: Especially in a tight game. This feels like one where one run could make a huge difference.
0: Ducks lead 1-0 in the top of the sixth. Oregon didn't have a hit through the first 4 frames. Got 2 hits in the fifth and scored a run. 2 hits in this inning. There's 2 on with 1 out. Jaxa grounds the first pitch towards third. Obenauer to second for 1, and the relay doubles off Jaxa. Oregon with those 2 hits in the inning, but Washington State got settled, and a double play erases the base runners. Oregon still leads 1-0. We head to the bottom of the sixth on the Oregon Sports Network from Learfield.
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0: Oregon leads 1-0, headed into the bottom of the sixth. Will Sanford back to work. He gave up his first hit with two outs in the bottom of the fifth, but he has been masterful. He matched a career high with 12 strikeouts, and he has a pretty manageable pitch count. He's had 88 pitches. Still probably a couple of innings left in the arm of Will Sanford the way he's been working here tonight. And in this type of pitcher's duel, somebody that's going to get outs the way Will Sanford is, I think you need him to continue to give you bullets.
1: That momentum is a powerful thing. And the Cougs probably captured a little bit by turning that double play in a critical spot. See if Oregon's defense can respond.
0: It's the top of the order for Washington State. Trevor Smith, Gavin Roy, and Max Hartman. They've combined for 6 strikeouts in their first 6 at-bats. First pitch is bunted towards third. Smith fields it clean and throws out another Smith wearing number 17 for the first out of the frame.
1: I'm surprised he didn't pull the bat back there. Drew was crashing, yeah, and he was already playing in. I'm actually surprised that Trevor Smith didn't go, you know, I'm gonna wait and see another pitch here. Because Drew was already playing in on the green and read that really well.
0: Well, I think if anything, it might have just been, I don't want to strike out again. Put the ball in play. Force something on Oregon's defense. Sanford has gotten 12 strikeouts for the first 15 outs recorded. First pitch to Gavin Roy breaks down.
1: Another critical update at PK Park for fans that are making their way out. The kite is still stuck in the tree.
0: Yep.
2: Charlie Brown tree?
0: The 1-0 breaking ball is low.
1: It's much harder to see now as the leaves have come in. But that multicolored kite beyond the batter's eye and the American flag, right between the two if you're looking straight from home plate where we are, the kite has been present all year.
0: 2-0 toss, misses inside, 3 balls and no strikes. And this isn't just the first time Sanford started behind 3-0. It's the first time he's been down 2-0 in this game.
1: Mark Wasikowski talks all the time about first pitch strikes. And Will Sanford's done a great job of that. See if he can get back into the count to Roy.
0: His 3-0 pitch gets him back in the count.
1: Good.
0: Fastball on the inner edge.
1: Now if you're Roy, 363 hitter, probably sitting fastball.
0: The 3-1 is a fastball. That's hit in the air. Can of corn for Laya and Wright. And he makes the catch for the second out of the frame.
2: I haven't kept up with rule changes in baseball, but of the ones we've had in the last 15, 20 years, what's the most important or you think the best one?
1: Pitch clock.
0: Pitch clock, yeah. 100%. Yeah.
1: Number 2 might be the batter's bag at first base, just because it's the most noticeable.
2: Totally, yeah.
1: Allows for an easier run through, less collisions at first base.
0: Max Hartman watches a breaking ball inside.
2: Pitch clock has really helped fans enjoy the game more.
1: Changed the way that I call a game, for totally. Sure.
0: We go much faster.
1: Yes.
0: The 1-0 pitch is popped up on the infield, behind the plate. Mabeus tosses the mask and runs out of room. Lands in about the sixth row, and a very upset Oregon State fan. That is a distraught fan who got a hand on it and dropped it.
1: Went off the bare hands, and now he's put his hand in the air saying, my bad, and everybody booed him.
0: That is great work. That is what this regional is all about.
1: He had a shot at it.
0: The 1-1 pitch is cut on and missed. That was a beautiful changeup.
1: And it ricocheted to a duck fan. That's right.
2: Home field advantage.
1: Yep.
2: Home field.
0: Yeah, ball at eyes.
1: Oh, I got an update, by the way, on the cup snake that we discussed last night.
0: Yes.
1: It was 4 rows long.
0: The 1-2 pitch, up and out.
1: Seriously, the cup snake was 4 rows long, like up the stairs.
0: Yeah, I thought it was in the bleachers. I saw a picture of it. It was in the grandstand.
1: I think it might have merged with another cup snake.
2: That's impressive.
0: Good. The 2-2. Cut on and missed. Sanford picks up his 13th strikeout. He navigates through the sixth. A 1-2-3 inning, and the Ducks still lead 1-0. To the seventh we go on the Oregon Sports Network from Learfield.
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0: Ducks lead 1-0 through 6. It has been a pitching duel type of game. Ryan Milano along with Jerry Allen, Joey Mack with you in the booth. And here in the seventh, Joey, tell us about what's been going on in this pitcher's duel.
1: One run on four hits, no errors, and three runners left on by the Ducks. No runs, one hit, no errors, three runners left on by the Cougs. Luke Myers back out there in the top of the seventh inning for Washington State. 1-0 Oregon, the one coming in the fifth for the Ducks. Berkeley Mabius checks his swing on a first pitch delivery below the knees. 1-0. Mabius has scored the lone run in this game for Oregon's offense. 1-0 to the catcher. Capped it foul toward the Cougar dugout. One ball and one strike. Les Schwab Tire Center is proud to support Oregon baseball, where performance and reliability shine, just like their top-rated tires. Happy to report that Ryan's tires have been rotated. We learned yesterday. Critical update ahead of the summer driving season. 1-1 is at the knees for a strike. Breaking ball that caught the corner. 1-2.
0: I do need to go back because I need to get the Milano.
2: Just to let you know, advertising works because I got to get mine rotated now, and you made me think of that.
1: 1-2. Maybe it's chicks to swing on one low.
2: It worked.
1: That's it's effective. Longtime partner, Leshwa.
0: I thought, where should I go? And I thought, I think I've heard of a place. Maybe 58 times this year I've heard of a place.
1: 2-2 pitch. Mabius takes low. Good habits by the catcher. McLeod blocked it, even with nobody aboard for the Ducks. Mabius trying to change that.
0: Mabius broke through for Oregon in the fifth. He was that first hit. It was a double, and he's the only run.
1: The payoff now. Mabius takes low for ball four. He's been on base twice. Oregon trying to increase the lead. It's 1-0 in the top of the seventh inning. That's the second walk issued by Myers as Junior Lauwaki steps up next. Before his first at bat, I was beginning to ask Ryan an important question because Junior Lauwaki has hit 13 home runs this year. Angel Laya has hit 14 this season. Delivery to Lauwaki, low, 1-0. The question is, will Junior Lauwaki break the Oregon freshman home run record that is currently held by Angel Laya this season?
0: Yes.
1: 1-0. Junior hits this one hard on the ground to the second baseman, to the shortstop for one, and to first base for two, double play.
0: And even though that wasn't the result that Junior was looking for, you can tell in the tenacity, 112 miles an hour off the bat. I mean, he still smoked it. And he was moving down the line. Like, there are some guys that hit that ball and, let me jog down the line. That is not Junior Lauwaki. He was hustling. You can tell in the way he's running. He was trying to beat that ball out. And that's the type of intent he brings into every aspect of his game. It's the reason why he's had so much success.
1: Two outs for Maddox Maloney. Smacks the first pitch to his counterpart at short. Throw for out number three. Leadoff walk, erased by the double play, and a ground out. No runs, no hits, no errors, nobody left. Time to stretch. 1-0 Ducks, bottom of the seventh. Will Sanford back to work on the Oregon Sports Network from Learfield.
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0: Oregon 1, Washington State 0. Bottom of the seventh inning, Will Sanford back to the hill. Through six, he's allowed one hit, no runs, one walk, 13 strikeouts for Will Sanford. 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
1: No doubt about that. I live with it.
2: Is that a real stat?
0: I'm guessing educated. It's an educated guess.
2: Well, you could have gone a lot more impressive with it if you're going educated guess.
0: Matt Priest, the first hitter up. He waves and misses. Cleanup hitter for the Cougs, 4-5-6 here in the bottom of the seventh.
2: Like, top 10%. He has to beat one out of, like, a random 10-person poll. I think that's easy.
0: Didn't want to oversell it. 0-1 is up high. One ball and one strike. I just know
2: I would venture to say he's probably in the top, like, 0.5% of...
1: It could be. I mean, being an old DJ, I'm on the 60s, 70s, 80s, 90s, 20s. I mean, I listen to it all.
0: Now, when you say 20s, 1-1 swing.
1: 2020s. 2020s. 2020s. 2010. 20.
0: Oh my gosh. They have a station for the other 20s? The 1920s?
1: Actually, I think they
0: do. I bet they do.
1: Yeah, I think they do.
0: I bet they do. One ball and two strikes. Priest 0 for 2 today. Sanford gets him to foul it out of play to the right side. You know, I was not a big satellite radio guy. Like, we didn't have it in our cars growing up. I move here, I start working with Jerry and Georgie, and I realize that both of them, that's all you listen to.
1: Yeah.
0: You've converted me.
1: And for an old, like I said, for an old radio guy, kind of feel bad about that.
0: Well, but especially, though, for college sports.
1: Oh, yeah.
0: 1-2, swung on and missed. Nabias throws down to first to complete the strikeout. Number 14 for Will Sanford. That's three strikeouts for Priest, all swinging.
2: Will Sanford's breaking stuff has just been devastating. Washington State has no clue if it's a fastball or if it's a breaking ball, and they've been out on their front foot plenty of time tonight.
0: Career high, 14 strikeouts. Sanford struck out 12 against Nebraska earlier this year. Here at PK Park. Now Dustin Robinson. Fouls off the first pitch. 0-1. Sanford has pitched well in big time games.
2: Yes, he has. And now if you're Oregon in a 1-0 game, you didn't throw Tanner Bradley or Devin Bell yesterday. I think you're starting to see the formula really make itself pretty clear. With Will Sanford up to 105 pitches, get him through the inning.
0: 0-1. Up high. One ball, one strike.
2: Then you can go to Bradley and Bell, who have been your lockdown guys in the back end of the bullpen all year long.
0: Robinson 0 for 2 today. Sanford deals to the left-handed hitter below the knees. The last time an Oregon pitcher struck out 14 or more batters in a game, it was Jason Wrights. 2-1. Swing and a miss. There's that off speed. 2-2.
2: That was last year during what game?
0: I don't want to tell you.
2: I remember.
0: Two and two to Robinson. Foul to the net.
2: Yeah, that was a year ago today about.
0: Yep. It was actually exactly a year ago today.
1: Oh, my gosh.
0: Two, two. Breaking ball that's just outside the zone. Tried to hit the outside corner to the lefty. Didn't quite get the call. 3-2 now.
1: Almost 4,000 umpires here tonight didn't agree with that call.
0: 4,278. That's our capacity

0: David Peterson against Arizona State. As Matt Floor heads to the hill, and the Ducks will make a change on the mound. Tip your cap to Will Sanford. 6 1/3. One hit, no runs, two walks, a career high, 14 strikeouts. Ducks lead 1-0. As Oregon now hands the ball to Tanner Bradley. It's a Toyota pitching change. Coming back as the Ducks lead 1-0 on the Oregon Sports Network from Learfield.
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0: Oregon leading 1-0 in the bottom of the seventh inning. One out, a runner at first. Ducks lead the Cougs, and now a Toyota pitching change to number 30, Tanner Bradley. 6'1 righty, a 190-pound sophomore from the state of California.
1: 48 in the third innings pitched this year, making his 29th appearance out of the bullpen. He has a 5-1 record with a 186 earned run average to boot. He saved the game for the Ducks this year, only allowed 23 hits, 12 runs, 10 of them earned. He's walked just 18 and struck out 74. He strikes out almost two batters an inning, and he only allows opponents to hit 142, their batting average against him.
0: Will Sanford exiting with those 14 strikeouts, matching the most that the Ducks have had in a regional and program history. Jason Wright struck out 14 against Utah Valley a year ago to the day. First baseman and Ryan Johnsby, the first to face Bradley, who delivers a strike at 77 miles an hour, 0-1. One run, four hits, no errors, three runners left on by the Ducks. No runs, one hit, no errors, three runners left on by the Cougars. It's the bottom of the seventh inning, Oregon 1, Washington State 0. Bradley's 0-1. Off the plate. One ball and one strike. Tanner Bradley, our guest on Duck Insider this week, talked about how he's battled injury in his career. Said it was tough for him. But what worked for him when he couldn't pitch was still being around the game. 1-1, a slow roller to the right side. Only play will be to tag out the runner. Jaxa does that. Three unassisted in the scorebook. Robinson in the scoring position with now two outs in the seventh.
1: It's a good play by Braden Jaxa. He's not the most experienced first baseman. Only started playing about midway through the season. He gets that soft roller, identifies it's going to stay fair, doesn't try to get too aggressive to get to that runner at second base. He wouldn't have had a play. Knows he can't get back to the bag. Stands in the lane of the runner, makes the tag, but also gets out of the way. Make sure there's no funny business. That was a textbook play by Braden Jaxa patrolling around first.
0: Bottom of the seventh inning. Tying run in scoring position. Ducks are 1-for-4 with runners in scoring position. Cougs 0-for-2 tonight. Ollie Obenauer now takes inside. 1-0. Bradley had an injury that required surgery before coming to Oregon. Limited innings last year, and now he has been one of the best relievers in the country in his sophomore campaign. 1-0 pitch, check swing. Appeal says he didn't go. 2-0 now to the 277 hitting third baseman. Oregon 1, Washington State 0. Ryan is celebrating.

0: booth because Game 7 just went final.
1: So is my doctor.
0: Spurs over the Thunder. 2-0. Nasty off speed in the zone. Make it 2-1. Obenauer knew that was a strike and just said, yeah, I'm not swinging.
2: I feel like a lot of hitters against Tanner Bradley. Talk about guessing. He's got three pitches. If you don't guess right, you will look silly.
0: Two ball, one strike pitch from Bradley. Check swing on the appeal. He went. In the Austin Regional, it's gone final. Texas beat Tarleton State 16-2. Texas is the sixth seed. They beat Holy Cross 19-1. That's the Super Regional matchup for this Eugene Regional. 2-2 pitch. Obenauer swings and fouls it off just to the feet of the catcher, Mabius. Couldn't quite hang on. Count will stay 2-2 as Obenauer gets a second life. Mabius, it clipped him. He's going for a little walk behind the plate. Yeah, it actually never hit his glove and hit an area where there's no padding.
1: And there needs to be.
0: 2-2 again. Bradley Obenauer. Check swing. Down and out. He did not go. Fills the count. Another off speed at 77 miles an hour. Down in the dirt. It's 1-0 Oregon in the bottom of the seventh inning. The Cougs have the tying run in scoring position. Three balls and two strikes. Bradley sets, checks the runner, fires. Obenauer strikes out swinging. Bradley got him. Still a zero on the board for the Cougs. Bradley strands the tying run at second. Oregon leads 1-0. Headed to the eighth on the Oregon Sports Network from Learfield.
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0: Headed to the eighth, Oregon 1, Washington State 0. Shouting at PK Park. Remember, the Ducks are the road team in this second game of the regional because they were the home team last night, and the Cougs were the road team in the victory against Washington State. The home team is determined by which squad has been the home team the least amount in the regional. So that means Oregon is the road team today. As Jax Jimenez leads it off, 1-0 Ducks. I'm Joey Mack along with Jerry Allen. Here to tell you all about it, Ryan Milano.
2: Thanks, sir. 8-9-1 due up for Oregon in the frame. Jax Jimenez to lead things off for Oregon in the eighth. He watches a first pitch strike. Jimenez is 1-for-2, and that hit a big one. He's driven in the only run of the ballgame. The 0-1 pitch to Jimenez is hit into left field, a base knock. Second hit of the game for Jax Jimenez. And he starts out the eighth with base runner for Oregon. He extended his on-base streak to 32 consecutive games in the fifth inning with that RBI single, and now he's got a multi-hit game. It was the top of the order that did the damage for Oregon yesterday, an And it's the bottom of the order that has done the damage for the Ducks here today.
0: It's a long lineup. We've said it all year. Second most home runs of any Oregon team ever.
2: Brooks squares to bunt, pops it up behind the plate. Long scamper, and the catcher slides late. McLeod couldn't get to it.
0: And that's just one of the indicating factors, those long balls, of how good the Oregon offense has been. I mean, a guy who's hit 13 home runs this year now, Junior Lowocki, was sitting in the 8 hole for a lot of the year. It's a long lineup.
2: He's still in the 6 hole.
0: Yeah.
2: But it was Cooney, Laya, Smith, Jackson, and Lowocki yesterday. It's been Mabius and Jimenez with a big at-bat from Maloney tonight. Throw over holds Jimenez. Brooks was showing bunt early. Brooks showing bunt before Myers comes set. Throw towards first. We saw in a similar situation yesterday, Ryan Cooney show an early bunt, pull back, and drive in a run, which was Brooks from first base on a slash yesterday. The bunt from Brooks is foul down the right side.
0: We've seen Oregon keep the bunt on with two strikes.
2: Brooks over-aggressive with the angle, couldn't put it fair. Third base is crashing hard, but first does have to stay back to hold on Jimenez. Bunt still being shown with a two-strike count. Brooks can't put it down. He fouls out and strikes out. One out in the eighth. Here comes a visit on the hill for Nathan Choate. And he's going to get his starter. Myers has only thrown 92 pitches. His pitch count has been incredibly manageable. But he's not going to let Myers get through the, or rather see a fourth time through Oregon's order. He did a great job through the first three times against these Duck hitters. And really, in a true pitcher's duel, both teams and both starters came to play tonight. The Ducks, with the advantage, they lead 1-0. Luke Myers, he outlasted Will Sanford, got through 7 1/3 innings, and he'll pass the ball to a Cougar reliever for the first time this weekend.
0: They've got
2: their best options available. But so does Oregon. And this game's into the bullpen now. Ducks with a base runner and one out with a 1-0 lead in the eighth. Toyota pitch and change when we return on the Oregon Sports Network from Learfield.
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0: Toyota pitching change for Washington State. They're making the move to a right-hander wearing number 15, the redshirt junior transfer from Kansas State. Scott Rayan gets the ball.
1: 3-2 record in 19 appearances, a 5.28 earned run average, 4 saves in 29 innings, 37 hits, 19 runs, 17 earned. He's walked 11, struck out 31. Opponents hitting 308 against Rayan Gett.
0: Cooney, the first man to face him, and the first pitch is well low and away. Jimenez has to dart back and dive into first. After the ball was in the dirt, he got an aggressive secondary, and the throw behind the runner is just a tick late.
1: And a nice job by McLeod to keep that in play for him and then even have a chance at the snap throw down to first. Good defense.
0: One ball, no strikes to Cooney. Watches a fastball at the knees for strike one. Cooney singled to lead off the sixth. Oregon has had the leadoff man on in each of the sixth, seventh, and now eighth innings. They could not score in the sixth or seventh. Double plays stifled both of those frames. Ball and a strike. Cooney checks his swing and goes around on appeal. Jimenez reached to lead off the eighth with a single to left field. Brooks struck out trying to bunt him over. Throw holding Jimenez. Rayan Gett last threw against San Diego State about a week ago. 3 2/3 scoreless innings where he struck out 6. Jimenez on the move as Cooney fouls off the 1-2 pitch. Rayan Gett, somebody that they use a lot of times in varying scenarios. Sometimes it's for just an out, sometimes it's for just an inning, but sometimes he goes deep. And with a completely fresh bullpen, the way that this game is going, Washington State might ride Rayan Gett if he can continue to throw up zeros now here into the eighth. Another 1-2 pitch to Cooney. He watches a breaking ball away. This feels like a pivotal at-bat. A chance to create some real traffic here in the eighth. Throw over holding Jimenez. Oregon has been really good once they have driven out opposing starters this year. They've been really good in eighth innings all season long. The 2-2 to Cooney, pitch out. Jimenez was on the move, and now he's in a pickle. It was a brilliant pitch out by Washington State, and now Jimenez is caught up between first and second. He's staying in the middle of that pickle, trying to get the Cougars into a mistake, but they'll tag him out for the second out of the frame. Great sequencing from Washington State. They identified that Jimenez was going to run, and McLeod was out of his crouch when that pitch was coming to the plate. 6-3-4, and then I lost it.
2: There's a little bit of your chess match.
0: Here's the payoff to Cooney. He swings through strike three. Rayan Gett comes in and does his job. Jimenez caught stealing. Cooney strikes out on the next pitch. And Oregon, despite having base runners in each of the last three innings, have had at least one base runner caught out via caught stealing or double play in those frames. Ducks still lead 1-0. Bottom of the eighth coming up. Tanner Bradley back to the hill when we return to the Oregon Sports Network from Learfield.
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0: Ducks lead 1-0 into the bottom of the eighth. A reminder that Washington State is the home team, even though this game is being played at PK Park. Because Washington State was the road team yesterday and Oregon was the home team goes to the team that has been the home team the least amount of times. So the Cougars still have 6 outs to work with, and they are going to face up against Tanner Bradley, who got the final 2 outs of the 7th behind a brilliant start from Will Samford. He's got 8-9-1 due up in the frame. Cam McLeod, Kyler Northrup, and Trevor Smith. First pitch is grounded to the right side into the glove of Jaxa, who will take it to the bag himself. One pitch and one out to start the 8th.
1: You mentioned on that caught stealing, it moves quick. Well, there were so many back and forths. I'm just going to offer this to a fellow handwritten scorebook guy. Instead of going like catcher, second, first, short, pitcher, whatever, just put caught stealing and then put a P next to it for pickle.
0: Nah. Kyler Northrup watches a first pitch strike. He struck out swinging twice. I've got it as 2-3-4-6-1-5.
1: I can't fit that with my handwriting.
0: The 0-1 breaking ball misses away.
1: My handwriting is well known to our listeners as being awful. I could not write that in the score.
0: It's not that bad. You don't give yourself enough credit.
1: It's pretty bad.
0: The 1-1 pitch is swung through. Half-hearted swing, but he went around.
1: I have written notes to people like that are essential on a broadcast, one of which is standing in this booth, and he's been like, I can't read it.
2: He's not lying.
1: And he's like, can you just say it to me now?
2: Yeah.
0: The 1-2 from Bradley misses outside. 2 balls and 2 strikes.
1: I'm a good typist.
2: Doesn't count.
1: I can type fast.
0: Two-two pitch. Cut on and missed. Tanner Bradley got him with a changeup. Second strikeout for Bradley out of the pen. He's gotten 4 outs. 2 swinging strikeouts. 2 unassisted groundouts to Braden Jaxa.
1: Third time that Kyler Northrup has struck out swinging here in this game.
0: It's the 16th strikeout between Bradley and Samford combined. First pitch is fouled off of the front foot of Trevor Smith. He struck out twice, and then he bunted into a heavily crashing Drew Smith in the 6th inning just to see his bat get on the ball. The 0-1, he had a late show, pulled back. Pitch missed away. The 1-1 from Bradley is swung on and missed. Went to the changeup and gets ahead in the count, 1-2. Trying to send us to the 9th. The 1-2 pitch. Cut on and missed. He went to the changeup again. Back-to-back strikeouts for Bradley. He's caved 3 through an inning and 2/3. Another 0 for Oregon. 8 scoreless frames for the Ducks. And Oregon leads 1-0. To the 9th we go on the Oregon Sports Network from Learfield.
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0: 1-0 the score. Oregon leading going into the top of the ninth. The Ducks will hit in the top of the ninth in what has been a true pitcher's duel. But both teams are into the bullpen now. Oregon, with the top and heart of their lineup due up, will hit against Scott Ray and Gett. Ryan Milano, Jerry Allen, and Joey Matt to take you through the ninth.
1: Angel Laya, Drew Smith, Braden Jaxa, the 2-3-4 hitters against Ray and Gett. That pitcher's duel, one run, five hits, no errors. Three left on by the Ducks, no runs, one hit, no errors. Four left on by the Cougs. Oregon, 1-for-4 with runners in scoring position. Cougars, 0-for-3 offensively with runners in scoring position tonight. Angel Laya trying to extend the lead. Takes a breaking ball at the knees from Ray and Gett, 0-1. Oregon entering postseason play, second in the nation in pitching shutouts. Ducks have thrown 8 shutouts this year, working on number 9. 0-1 skipped in, 1-1. And that shutout will just feel a lot better if the Ducks can get some insurance here at the top of the ninth inning. 1-1 pitch. Laya fouls one toward his dugout up the right side. NCAA track and field West Regionals going on today. The women's team picked up 11 additional entries to the national championship meet at Hayward Field coming up in a couple weeks. 1-2 to Laya. Fouled off. Tough pitch in on his hands, and he just got a piece to stay alive. Ducks had already qualified 4 national competitors. 15 entries will be represented in 10 events at the NCAA championships for the women of Oregon in outdoor track and field. 1-2, Laya takes down. 2-2. Oregon State awaits the loser of this game in an elimination game at 1 o'clock tomorrow. Winner plays at 6 o'clock tomorrow. 2-2 down and in. Laya works the count full.
0: He displayed a great eye last night. He's having another veteran type of at-bat.
1: 3-2 to Laya. Leadoff man in the ninth. Swings in, hits it over the shortstop to left center field. Base hit for the freshman. Leadoff man on for Drew Smith.
2: I've heard you say before about him, he doesn't play like a freshman. He's just a veteran-like guy. That's a great situation there. Waited for the pitch he wanted. Got something started. Just a veteran-type player.
0: And that at-bat was only half as long as his 14-pitch at-bat last night.
2: I remember that.
1: Pitch runner for Laya. It'll be Elijah Cook coming in to run.
0: Smith showing bunt.
1: Throw over to first. Cook back in. You know, Waz said on the Toyota Coaches Corner today, and he felt like he missed an opportunity after that 14-pitch at-bat because the Ducks were planning to bring Cook in. And he said, well, the fans really recognized how great of an at-bat that was. Said that he could have pinch-ran for Laya as Drew Smith does get a bunt down the right side, advances the runner to second. Smith retired on the sacrifice. That's successful.
2: Well, I got the bunt down, but I tell you, that was a... protect me, bunt. I mean, get the bat up because that ball was coming right at him.
0: It was a tremendous job to get it down. That ball was up and in, and that is the toughest ball to get down. And Drew Smith did a great, he has showcased some stellar bunting ability this weekend for a guy that's an all-Big Ten first teamer.
1: Was dipping his back as ball made contact with the bat. One out, runner in scoring position for Braden Jaxa. Oregon trying to double the lead. Pitch is bounced in. 1-0. Finished the point, though, Waz. Wanted to give Laya kind of a moment for the fans to acknowledge how great it was. Could have given him a little bit of a tip of the cap with a pinch runner coming in for him. Waz said he felt like he missed it. The only pitch ran for him here in this game. 1-0. Bounced in. Braden Jaxa ahead 2-0. Conversation on the hill.
2: Everything gets tighter. Late innings, you're trying to get out of it. You give up a base hit. Now you got a pitch from the stretch. Now you're worried about the guy behind you. Just everything tightens up.
1: Visit on the hill now.
0: The fans got really into it. The fans understood the moment after that second ball. And Nathan Choate, the head coach for Washington State, has done a really good job of breaking up Oregon momentum tonight. There have been a few times where it's felt like the Ducks can really start snowballing this thing downhill. And every time, Nathan Choate has taken a mound visit and a slow, methodical walk out to his infield.
2: Taking the pressure off of his pitcher, trying to get him to not think about it too much. Heard stories for so many years when you ask coach, what'd you say when you went out to him? I told him a joke. But I'm serious.
0: Well, we talk with Coach Flohr a lot too. And sometimes it's serious. And sometimes it's, yeah, you look good today.
2: Yeah.
1: 2-0 to Jaxa with a runner at second. He takes down and in, 3-0. It's a new catcher behind the plate in Noah Thien for the Cougs. Rio pitch. Down for ball four. Oregon leading by one. Trying to add to it in the top of the ninth. Runners at first and second for Berkeley Mabius, who's been aboard twice tonight.
0: And he has been the kickstarter for Oregon tonight. The Ducks don't have any offense going in any of these innings without Berkeley Mabius.
1: Has scored the lone run tonight. Top nine, Ducks leading one zip. Pitch to Mabius. Grounder back toward the pitcher. Fields throws to second. One there. Relay to first, not in time. Ducks will have runners at the corners with now two outs. Tried to roll the double play at second base. Cook gets to third. Jaxa out on the fielder's choice.
0: That is great speed and hustle from Berkeley Mabius out of the box. That was not what he wanted to do. Poor contact, a one-hopper right back to the hill. Should have been a tailor-made double play. Instead, maybe it's busting hard out of the box, beat it out, and extends this inning.
1: Here's Junior Lawaki. Runners at the corners. Ducks by one in the ninth. Lawaki hits one a ton toward the flag. Lawaki!

0: Junior Lewaki and just watch the big fella eat. He did it in the eighth yesterday. He comes up massive again in the ninth tonight.
1: He makes it look easy.
2: Hit it just over 400 feet. Huge swing to increase the lead to four. Now Maddox Maloney. First pitch breaking ball at the knees for strike one. Ducks break it open with three runs on two hits in the ninth. 0-1. Swing and a miss. Make it 0-2. There's two outs as Oregon gets some insurance.
0: And how about Berkeley maybe is beating out that double play and turning it into just a fielder's choice.
2: Hustle, and the game rewards it. 0-2, hit on the ground to the right side. Fielded by the first baseman, Johnsby to the bag for the out. Three runs on two hits. No errors, nobody left. Oregon by four. Looking to finish it off in the bottom of the ninth, next on the Oregon Sports Network from Learfield.
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0: Ducks up 4-0. Elijah Cook moves to left field for Oregon. Jimenez to right after Cook pinch ran for Laya. And now Tanner Bradley's day done out of the bullpen. First in relief of Will Sanford. And now Oregon hands the ball to number 77, the closer, Devin Bell, right-hander, a 6'4", 194-pound senior transfer, originally from La Grande, Oregon, transferred from Western Oregon, where he was a D2 All-American.
1: 34 innings pitched on the year to a 3.97 ERA. 2-6 his record across 25 appearances, making his 26th appearance tonight. He saved 11 games for Oregon. He's allowed just 29 hits, 15 runs, all earned. He's walked 9, struck out 37, and opponents at 232 off of Devin Bell.
0: Gavin Roy, Max Hartman, Matt Priest, 2-3-4 against Bell in the Cougar order. First pitch fastball, strike at the knees at 95. Bottom of the ninth inning. Oregon extends the lead on a Milwaukee three-run blast. Bell's next pitch grounded to Jaxa. First baseman up to the task, snares it, and goes to the bag himself. One out in the ninth.
1: That's a quick glove by Braden Jaxa. That's an athlete over there at first.
2: Got to be honest, I thought he kind of looked at it and went, whoa, look what I found. Great reaction, Ted.
0: And found nonetheless, right?
2: Oh, yeah.
0: Oh, man. Sometimes you look up and go, I got it.
1: Yeah.
0: Max Hartman, 336 hitter, 0-for-3 today, takes a strike. 0-1. Ducks scored 1 in the 5th, 3 in the 9th. 0-1 to Hartman. Swing and a miss. 2 strikes.

0: Bell's 0-2. Just up and away. One ball, two strikes. One ball, two strike delivery. Popped up, left side, out of play. Count moves. Actually stays the same at 1-2. After the foul ball, Bell ready for the next pitch. Up and away. Two and two to the 336 hitter who has struck out three times tonight. The three hitter for the Cougars. Swings and hits the 2-2 through the middle for a base hit. Reached for it and hit it just to the right of second base for a single.
1: Yeah, great piece of hitting. He committed to a pitch that probably was going to be a ball. He got the bat head out to it. Was able to dribble it into the center of the diamond where Oregon had a chasm in their infield. And that's the dangerous hitter for Washington State, Max Hartman. He had two hits yesterday. He was 0-for-3 going into that at-bat with strikeouts. You figured that he wasn't going to go down quietly, and he worked a really good at-bat and found his way aboard.
0: Bottom of the ninth inning. Ducks by four with one out and a runner on for the Cougs. Matt Priest takes down and out. 1-0. Freshman 0-for-3 with 3 Ks. 1-0 pitch on the inside corner. Strike one. Bell ready. The 1-1 offering. Just missed. Touch down and out. 2-1. Hartman is lead from first. Bell checks him. Now to the plate. Swing and a miss. Two and two. Fires, bounces it in. It's ball three, and Hartman advances to second on the wild pitch.
1: Looked like that pitch just got a little sticky. Couldn't quite get it out of his hand.
0: My heart rate is now very appreciative of Junior Lauwaki in this moment.
1: Yeah.
0: Bottom of the ninth inning, Oregon extending the one-run lead to a four-run lead with a three-run shot from Milwaukee in the top of the ninth. Payoff, swung on and missed. Maybe a piece of it, and maybe it's held on. Either way, it's strike three.
1: He didn't get a piece of it. He got a piece of maybe it's on his backswing. Very extended backswing, and it hit maybe it's on the follow-through around. Maybe just give a quick snap to him. Don't do that. That's not nice.
0: Two outs now in the bottom of the ninth. Hartman away from second. Dustin Robinson, the hitter. Bell fires one under his hands in the zone at 95. 0-1. Bell's next pitch. Just outside. One ball, one strike. Bell deals. Swing and a miss. Strike two.

0: Bell, strike away, the pitch. Got him swinging, strike three. Oregon 4, Washington State 0. The ninth shutout this season by the Oregon pitching staff sends the Ducks to the Eugene Regional Final.
1: Two hits combined. Oregon was masterful on the bump all night.
0: Ducks are 2-0 in this Eugene Regional. Great pitching. Timely hitting. A big extension in the ninth. Formula sends the Ducks to the 6 o'clock game tomorrow against the winner of tomorrow's 1 o'clock game between Washington State and Oregon State. A rematch from game 1 of this Eugene Regional where the Cougs won 3-2. Pacific Northwest Baseball Showcase continues tomorrow. The Ducks await the winner of WSU and OSU.
2: Tournament pitching. Washington State last night, or yesterday. Tonight, really two great performances by both teams. End of the season, with all the analytics you have in, everybody knows what you're doing, what you got. Really gets to be a mental game, and Oregon definitely won this one tonight.
0: Four runs on seven hits, no errors, three runners left on base. That's the Ducks. No runs, two hits, no errors. Five runners left on base by the Cougs. Oregon wins a pitching duel. Ducks are into the regional final. Postgame show coming up on the Oregon Sports Network from Learfield.
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0: 4-0 Ducks over Washington State. Oregon advancing to the regional final tomorrow at 6 o'clock. Double elimination, and the Ducks are in the driver's seat. If another team is going to win this Eugene Regional, they'll have to beat the Ducks twice. Once on Sunday night, and then once in the if-necessary game on Monday. Oregon 4, Washington State 0 behind a masterful performance from Will Sanford. 6 1/3 innings pitched, one hit, no runs, two walks, a career-high 14 strikeouts. He tied the program record for strikeouts in a regional with 14. Will Sanford, an ace tonight.
1: He was excellent. It cannot be overstated the job that Will Sanford has done. And it feels like Oregon has gotten some elite pitching performances in these type of moments. In regional play, especially in recent years, you mentioned the Jason Wright's 14 strikeout game last year. Sure, that was in a loss. But I think back to the Santa Barbara regional when R.J. Gordon and Grayson Grinsell and Kevin Sider all had elite level performances where each one of them probably could have and should, and Logan Mercado in relief that year, all of them could have very easily been the pitcher of that regional. The pitching performance that Oregon got tonight was otherworldly. Will Sanford had his best stuff. That Oregon's got a couple of aces on the mound, and Will Sanford certainly looked like an ace tonight.
0: Ducks advancing. Well, go ahead, Jerry.
2: I was gonna say what Sanford allowed Oregon to do is save their bullpen. I mean, when you got a guy that can give you six, seven innings and gets you deep into a ball game. It just strengthens your entire pitching staff. They did it last night, and they did it again tonight. That, in a regional, that's huge.
1: You've got guys like Tanner Bradley and Devin Bell. Even though they threw today, not a ton of pitches, and they will be available throughout the rest of the weekend. We saw them in the Big Ten tournament be available. They were big assets for Oregon. They're going to be available again.
0: Bradley threw 20 in an inning and two-thirds. Bell threw 18 in an inning. They'll be available tomorrow.
1: Yep.
0: And now critical to try to win tomorrow night for a lot of reasons. One, you don't want to give a team that wins two on Sunday some momentum going to Monday. Saves your pitching, sets up the future a lot better. And it's just overall easier on the fan base and the broadcasters to not have that heart rate get so elevated. I would really like, again, to thank one Junior Lauwaki for having it feel a little better in the bottom of the ninth. And I say this kind of jokingly, tongue-in-cheek, but the fact is that if Junior Lauwaki doesn't hit that home run, it's much different with the tying run at second base for Washington State. Boy, what a job by Lauwaki again, hitting a late home run. He's now tied Angel Laya for the freshman home run single season record with 14. He's clutch in late innings.
1: Clutch. That's the word.
0: That's the word. He's speechless. Time for a break.
1: Get me out of here.
0: A 4-0 win.
2: Before I leave, and I'm going to leave now, I just want to know, did you ever, 30 days, half September, did you get through it last night? Did you work it?
1: Yeah. Sure. Okay.
0: We heard from a fan. I forgot to mention this earlier on Twitter.
1: I don't get Gary. The fan. I saw the fan. I don't get it. Where are the knuckles supposed to go?
0: So Mike
1: there's
0: from
1: 14,
0: Twitter.
1: There's 14 Crescent Valleys in your knuckles.
0: So Mike on Twitter, Jerry, said, guys, put your knuckles together and start at January. The bumps have 31 days in their months. The valleys are less than 31.
1: Okay,
7: I've heard that before.
1: Okay,
7: oh, okay.
1: But am I starting from closest to me, furthest away from me? Is the right hand forward? Is the left hand forward? And also, I did the counting. If you don't include thumbs, there's 17 peaks and valleys.
0: 30 days past September, April, June, and November.
1: If I assigned a knuckle in a different thing, then sure. But it's not. Mike, I appreciate your help, but it don't make any sense.
0: 4-0 Ducks.
1: I'm more confused than I was before.
0: Well, the hope is that Oregon is playing deep into June. That's what we know today. Jerry, good to have you.
2: Good
0: Thanks
2: to be
0: for
2: here.
0: Hanging out.
2: Thanks, Chad, for letting me jump out for a little bit. I love this.
0: That's the ninth shutout of the year, so Jerry's good luck charm.
2: You going to carry me with you?
0: That's the plan.
2: All right.
0: 4-0 Ducks, post-game highlights coming up.
1: I don't think you can fit in my pocket.
0: We're coming back to PK Park on the Oregon Sports Network from Learfield.
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0: Ducks now 42-16 on the season with the victory over Washington State in the winner's bracket here of the Eugene Regional.
1: Bye, Jerry.
0: A true pitcher's duel, man. Awesome, awesome environment at PK Park. 4,278 fans here. Our attendance is always brought to you by the Oregon home team. Thanks to Valley River Inn for being a part of the home team. 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Oregon's planning another fan fest outside the right field gate near Pape Field and Autzen Stadium starting at 3 o'clock tomorrow. The 1 o'clock first pitch is set for Washington State and Oregon State. Duck fans might be able to hang out there and have a little fun while the Cougs and Beavs determine who's going to play the Ducks at 6 o'clock tomorrow.
1: I got some great barbecue at the fan fest.
0: You did. Mac and cheese.
1: There was some cornhole going on out there. Bounce up. Not just mac and cheese. Brisket mac and cheese. With some great potato salad.
0: Will Sanford was outstanding in this game. Maybe he had barbecue as his pregame meal. It's possible.
1: Yeah.
0: And you know, it's not lost on me. We talked a lot about Berkeley Mabius. This game was scoreless going to the fifth inning. Berkeley Mabius doubled with one out. Milwaukee struck out. Maddox Maloney walked. And then Jax Jimenez, who had not swung a bat in about a month before last night. Jax Jimenez proved critical in the eight hole for the Ducks in the fifth.
1: Two outs. Jimenez smokes one through the hole on the right side. Mabius darting around third. The throw to the plate is cut off. Ducks take a 1-0 lead in the fifth. Jax Jimenez comes through. RBI single to put Oregon on the board first.
0: Ducks had seven hits, and Jimenez was 2 for 3. Huge contributions from a guy that has been banged up, and great to have him healthy again to break that scoreless tie in the fifth.
1: The lineup just gets a little bit longer. There are a few more options at your disposal, and when he comes through like that, good to have you back in the lineup, buddy.
0: Sure is. And then Will Sanford, that was all he needed. With how good he was, man, in the sixth inning, he finished that sixth inning with a baker's dozen Ks.
1: The 2-2. Cut on and missed. Sanford picks up his 13th strikeout. He navigates through the sixth. A 1-2-3 inning, and the Ducks still lead 1-0. To the seventh we go.
0: He added one more before his outing came to a close. 14 strikeouts for Will Sanford, our remarkable play of the game, sponsored by OCCU. Duck fans get more for the things they care about with remarkable checking in the Duck debit card. More for the game, more for gear, more for a bright future. Learn more at myoccu.org/getDuckDebit. Oregon then extended the lead in the ninth inning, got to the bullpen eventually. Luke Myers exited after 7 1/3, gave up just one run to the Ducks and struck out 7, and then Scott Rangett was in the game. And ultimately, after a leadoff hit from Angel Laya in the ninth, sacrifice bunt from Drew Smith on what was a really great bunt on a pitch up and in on him, Braden Jackson then walked. Berkeley Mabius, a critical beat-it-out fielder's choice. Could have been a double play. He beat it out. That got Junior Lauwaki to the plate. Here's Junior Lauwaki. Runners at the corners. Ducks by 1 in the ninth. Lauwaki hits one a ton toward the flag. Lauwaki, gone! Insurance runs, you can never have enough of them.
1: And certainly you need them when it's only a one-run game. I mean, Oregon put up a shutout. The Ducks can do that. Ducks can win a couple of games 1-0. 4-0 feels a lot better.
0: Sure does. That home run brought to you by Rick's Custom Fencing and Decking. Now open in Eugene. Built right. Built Rick's. 4,278 fans here tonight, brought to you by the Oregon home team. Thanks to Valley River Inn for being a part of the home team. Valley River Inn, your go-to game day stay. Ducks win a great game at PK Park in 2 hours and 32 minutes on a nice evening here, 65 degrees, and that 4,278 strong. We hope to see all of you at the Fan Fest at 3 o'clock tomorrow. And then the Ducks will face the winner of Washington State and Oregon State. First pitch there scheduled for 1 o'clock. We will have a 5:45 pregame show tomorrow in the Eugene Regional Championship. get you set for that when we come back on the Oregon Sports Network from Learfield.
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3: Ducks 4-0 over Washington State. Fun day at the ballpark.
4: Yeah, no kidding.
3: Really fun environment for the Ducks. Will Sanford outstanding. I'm just ready for tomorrow. How about you?
4: I'm ready for tomorrow. I think tomorrow's going to be a whole lot of fun. Being in this type of environment, like the regional final in Santa Barbara was a different type of energy, and that was on the road. I haven't been in a regional final atmosphere in Eugene. I've been to a super regional in Eugene. I haven't been to a regional final atmosphere in Eugene, and I'm excited for it.
3: Pretty fun. Ducks have been postseason in 6 straight years. And if memory serves, I've been to the regional championship in 4 of the last 6 years, I believe.
4: It's pretty good.
3: Pretty darn good for the Ducks. Oregon's been consistently knocking on the door of Omaha. Now a chance to try to get there. Can't look too far ahead. Tomorrow is the first task to try to check off a regional round win and then get ready for a super regional.
4: Yeah, but you're talking about Omaha, you don't want to get too far ahead.
3: That's right.
4: But Oregon is 3 games away from Omaha.
3: And I think the
4: Ducks,
3: you got
4: to win 3 games to get there, but it happens one at a time.
3: And I think it's just worth noting that this Duck team is confident. They're battle-tested. And these are good teams that are here. Just look at the scores in the contest so far between Oregon State, Washington State, and then Oregon and Washington State.
4: Yeah.
3: Low-scoring affairs, good pitching staffs. Though Oregon used Tanner Bradley and Devin Bell for limited pitches today. You know the Beavs and the Cougs both have to use that staff tomorrow just to get to the Ducks.
4: And it's going to be a doubleheader for whatever team is playing tomorrow. And that can go one of two ways, because Oregon played a doubleheader last week in the Big Ten tournament. Oregon had the right mindset in order to win in a doubleheader type of day.
3: Yep.
4: The Ducks won two. It can either build momentum or it can build fatigue. And Oregon's hoping that it builds fatigue for their opponents. And the Ducks come in just as confident as they have for the last couple of weeks. The Ducks have been playing in postseason ball for the last couple of weeks now. And you're one win away from a super. And all of a sudden, once you get to a super, everything's wide open. It's no secret that the goal for this team, there's a reason that 1954 banner is sitting up in that left center field, right above that left center field fence. Waz has not shied away from the goal for this team is to make it to Omaha. This team is one step from being one step closer. And in a regional, the first two games are the most important ones. I mean, all the games are important, but you have to win the first and you have to win the second. And the teams that go 2-0, they win at a rate that is almost incomparable.
3: Ducks facing the winner of Oregon State and Washington State tomorrow at 6. I'm talking to Mark Wasikowski in the morning for our Toyota Coaches Corner before we know the outcome of that game. And I've been contemplating if I should just ask him for 2 different scouting reports and then just decide which one to use.
4: I think you should do 2 completely separate interviews.
3: Yeah. We'll see what Waz thinks. Let's ask him.
4: Yeah.
3: Find out together. OCCU pregame show will be on the air at 5:45. A first pitch scheduled for just after 6 o'clock. Fans, great work. Again, it's been awesome. It's been fun. I always say that the broadcaster sounds good when the team is good. Broadcaster also sounds good when he can just sit back and say that Junior Milwaukee hit a home run and then just let the fans tell you what happened and how far it went. That's pretty fun.
4: Very fun. You're not giving yourself enough credit. You did a heck of a job on that call. But it is a lot of fun. In these type of environments, this type of atmosphere, it's great to be a part of.
3: That's what makes it special. Ducks down Washington State. Face the winner of Cougs and Beavs tomorrow, 6 o'clock, 5:45.

0: have the pregame show, the Eugene Regional Championship. We'll talk to you then. He's Ryan Milano, Wyatt Kopelman back in the OSN studio. I'm Joey Mack. Ducks win 4-0. 5:45 pregame tomorrow on the Oregon Sports Network from Learfield.
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4: Children and more than 40 reported injured. The federal judge overseeing President Trump's lawsuit against the IRS considering reopening the case over the terms of its settlement. ABC's Selena Wang.
5: Judge Kathleen Williams ordering Trump to respond to, quote, grievous allegations that his settlement was, quote, premised on deception. Now, remember that President Trump dropped this lawsuit in exchange for the creation of what's called this anti-weaponization fund. That's $1.8 billion in taxpayer money to be given away to Trump allies who claim they were unfairly treated by the Biden Justice Department.
4: Democrats call it a slush fund. President Trump weighing a final decision about an agreement with Iran.
6: There's still no breakthrough deal with Iran, but Secretary Pete Hegseth signaling confidence.
7: Iran may not want to give up their nuclear ambitions, but we believe at the table they can and will over time, given the right set of incentives.
6: Iran insisting its nuclear program isn't part of these current negotiations.
4: ABC's Ian Panel, meanwhile, CENTCOM saying it disabled another ship trying to breach the U.S. blockade in the Strait of Hormuz on its way to Iran. A manhunt in Carroll County, Virginia, for a suspect accused of shooting two sheriff's deputies. One died. Police say the deputies were shot as they conducted a welfare check and are now searching for Michael Puckett, who they say is considered armed and extremely dangerous. 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
8: 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They want to pack the courts. They want statehood for Puerto Rico. They want statehood for D.C. Free health care for illegals. Sex change operations for illegals. Taxpayer funded, of course. And they voted for the largest tax increase in the history of our country instead of voting for the largest tax cut in American history.
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4: Laos, four of the six miners trapped in a flooded cave are now out and in good health. Josh Richardson said water pumps lowered the water in the caves enough for the men to crawl and sometimes swim out of those caves.
12: We were just about to turn the pumps off when they emerged on their own. So obviously the water level was dropped low enough that they've decided to do a bit of a roof sniff and squeeze their way out through the water. And we didn't even know they were on their way.
4: Two men remain inside. Southern Command says a U.S. airstrike on an alleged drug smuggling boat in the Eastern Pacific killed three men Saturday. A sonic sound heard over a large part of New England Saturday afternoon. It was like thunder, but different. Many Bostonians reported hearing the barrier-breaking boom. Reporter Ariel Metropolis with ABC affiliate WCVB spoke to someone who might know what this was.
13: Dr. John Ebel from the Weston Observatory believes that this was a meteor breaking through the lower part of the atmosphere.
14: This was probably a piece of space rock.
13: Most of the tools at the Weston Observatory that monitor earthquakes didn't pick up anything related to this, but one of their instruments did pick up the loud boom sound that we heard.
14: If it's like half a mile across, it would be like the rock that wiped out the dinosaurs about 65 million years ago.
13: He says it's not unusual for space rocks to make it through the atmosphere, but they usually burn up. This meteor still made it through, which is why so many of us heard it.
4: And it comes just days after another mysterious boom shook parts of South Carolina. Dave Packer, ABC News.
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22: Right to it. Our next guest is an author of more than 60 books, including the national best-selling Ben Kincaid Legal Series. Our guest has won numerous awards. He's written plays, musicals, children's stories. In 2013, believe it or not, he was a Jeopardy champion. The man is an all-around Renaissance man, if you will. He lives in Oklahoma with his wife and children, and his new book is called The Superman Wars, A Battle for Truth, Justice, and an American Icon. It is the story of Superman and who owned it, who earned it, who invented it, and who got the rights. William Bernhardt, welcome to America at Night. Thanks for joining us.
23: Hey, thanks for having me here. This is great.
22: You betcha. I want to ask you about being a Jeopardy champion. I also want to ask you about you started this this writer's con. There's a crime con going on right now in Vegas, but you've started a writer's con. We'll talk about that a little bit later on. But let's get to the book, The Superman Wars. It just came out last month, and you wrote this not necessarily tell us about Superman, but it was more about the story of the man who created Superman. Tell us about how you came to write the book.
23: Yeah, this is the story of Barry Siegel, who is the kid, really. He was an 11th grader in Cleveland, Ohio during the Depression when he comes up with the idea for Superman, the world's first superhero. And it goes through many iterations and variations, and he gets his best pal, Joe Shuster, to draw it. Spends years and years trying to get it published, finally does. Superman is an overnight sensation, but Jerry finds that he's lost the rights to the character. And that's the Superman Wars, his struggle to, you know, get his character back.
22: How did an 11-year-old, because there weren't comic books, there weren't superheroes at the time, so he stumbled on this whole genre. How did he stumble on it? How did he come up with it?
23: Well, of course, I may have made a mistake. If I said 11-year-old, he was an 11th grader. He was a teenager when he came up with the idea. But Jerry loved the pulp magazines, Amazing Stories, things like that that were so popular during the Depression. And he'd read a lot of other books. He'd read Edgar Rice Burroughs, and he'd read Philip Riley. And he kind of put all these ideas together in his head and came up with this totally original idea. I mean, we've had other strong men in older world literature, but this idea of bringing a guy from another planet, that was, and, you know, he becomes a hero here on Earth, that was a new creation. That was his work. And that was an original idea that ultimately will not only create this whole superhero genre, but will give impetus to this first, you know, the comic book industry, which only started in 35 and at that time was still pretty, you know, low level and not very well respected.
22: Yeah. You say that it was It was born out of the Depression. Tell me how that came to be.
23: Oh, it's clear that this is a Depression baby, because in the very first story, Jerry Siegel, who, was a kid growing up in a not well-off family in Cleveland, Ohio, Jewish, and, his dad's running a tailor shop, but they're getting by barely. And like most people, this is a time when 25% of the population was unemployed. And there was looming war in Europe and a lot of prejudice. And so Jerry creates this character who is, as he says in that first issue, the champion of the weak and oppressed. And in those early stories that Jerry wrote, he's, there are no supervillains. It's not like he's battling aliens or anything. He's dealing with the problems of the day. He's basically like a FDR New Deal crusader, When he debuts in Action Comics number one, in the first 13-page story, he takes on a spouse abuser. He stops an innocent woman from being executed. He rescues Lois, of course, from kidnappers, takes on war profiteers. And that's just in the first story. Jerry's idea, he's sort of reversing the Flash Gordon idea, if you know what I mean. In Flash Gordon, it's an Earth guy who goes into outer space and has adventures, which is the way it usually goes. But in Superman, it's the alien who comes over to Earth and becomes a hero there. And it's really, we can take things like that for granted, but this is a genius idea that clicked with people almost immediately.
22: It's really, I never thought of it till you just said it, but Superman's an alien who comes down, and he doesn't want to destroy the world. He wants to save humanity, right? All the other aliens want to come in and ruin the world. He wants to come in and save the world.
23: Or punish us because we're dangerous and bad. This was a much more positive. It's very much like the Moses story, except adapted to outer space. His parents, because the planet's about to blow up, put their baby in a basket and send him to another place down the river, and he becomes a hero.
22: William Bernhardt, our guest. The book is The Superman Wars, a battle for truth, justice, and an American icon. You're a lawyer and you're a writer. And this book, you wrote it as a narrative nonfiction, and you say you did massive amounts of research. I suspect your law degree came in quite useful researching a lot of this stuff.
23: Boy, you are right about that. When I first started looking into this story, I thought that there had been 70 years of litigation over the rights, Jerry Siegel and his family trying to get the rights back to Superman. And I thought, what takes 70 years? I had some long trials back in the day, but that's phenomenal. And I looked into it, and it was hard to find good explanations of what happened. I think sometimes for people who haven't been through law school and aren't familiar with all the terminology, trying to figure out motions and pleadings and appeals, and now it's back in the trial court. It's very confusing. So I thought, that's something I can do. I can straighten that out. But obviously, a book that was just about lawsuits would be kind of boring and unpleasant. So I thought, for people to care how these came out, they have to care about the people. And that's when I started taking a closer look at Jerry Siegel and thought, no, this is Jerry's story. We're going to tell it through Jerry's eyes, so people will understand not just what happened, but why it happened.
22: But you also write it from Jerry Siegel's point of view. So the writer is Jerry Siegel, and you say all the quotes are accurate and the painstaking research to get this story accurate.
23: Yeah, anything that's in quotation marks in my book either comes from an eyewitness or some recorded document, a correspondence, which plays a big part in this story. But I thought it was important to stick to the facts because, the facts are incredible. It's all in the book, but how Siegel and Schuster retreated, how they were rookie dude or whatever term you want to use, is appalling. And if not illegal, then certainly immoral. And it's also a cautionary tale because, like you mentioned a minute ago, I work with writers. I host a writer's conference, and these kinds of scams still go on today. People have got to protect themselves, so what happened to Jerry Siegel doesn't happen to them.
22: Hold that thought. William Bernhardt, our guest. The book is called The Superman Wars. Came out last month, getting a lot of good attention online. We'll come back. Text line. Text your questions. 1-844-2-McGraw. 1-844-262-4729. The Superman Wars with author William Bernhardt. Back in a moment.
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3: All right, we are, man, it's a quick 2 hours. I don't know where that 2 hours went. Stay right there. We got open phones. Next hour, we'll take all your phone calls. The big news of the night is Ken Paxton, who was impeached by the Republican legislature in Texas, has beat John Cornyn in the Republican primary. Last check, it was 62-37-ish, which is almost two-thirds of the vote. He got 42% of the vote in the first primary. This was the runoff because nobody got 50%. And so Ken Paxton is the winner, and we'll take on James Tallarico in the general in November. Democrats are thrilled. They got the person they want to run against. Republicans, boy, the Civil War continues down in Texas. The traditional Republicans versus the MAGA Republicans. That fight on full display down in Texas tonight. We'll come back and talk about it next hour with the open phones. We can talk about anything you want to want. Anything you want. How'd your barbecue turn out for Memorial Day? What'd you think of the New York Knickerbockers going to the finals? I know somebody wants to talk about that. How about that? 11 days rest. As the Thunder and the Spurs beat each other up in the Western Conference Finals. We can talk about that. Really, anything you want to talk about. It's open phones. Our executive director is Alex Hinton. Our engineer tonight is Richard Good. I'm McGraw-Milhaven. This is America at Night on Westwood One.
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22: From ABC News, I'm Dave Packer. Information emerging over the weekend that five Americans, including U.S. troops, says a U.S. official, were injured in an Iranian missile attack at a U.S. base in Kuwait on Wednesday. They were since been returned to duty. This comes as President Trump weighs a deep

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8: It's recovered and identified all 9 missing individuals.
9: Recovered from inside the collapsed tank containing a powerful chemical. But there was better news in Laos. 4 of the 6 remaining miners trapped in a cave were able to get out by themselves on Saturday.
10: Cries of joy as they embrace rescuers and collapse onto the ground.
11: These guys have decided they didn't want to stay in the cave any longer.
10: I spoke with Josh Richards, one of the rescue divers. He had been moments away from entering the cave.
11: These guys have literally just crawled themselves.

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2: Five miners in Laos had escaped a cave where they had been trapped for days just as rescuers were set to try to enter that cave. But two miners are still in the cave and efforts to get them out safely could be difficult. Mikko Passi, a Finnish rescuer, is on the scene. He tells ABC News.
3: What I hear now is that overnight or last evening it rained so much that the mine is now flooded.
2: No criminal charges after fears of an attempted hijacking forced a United Airlines plane to divert in the Midwest.
4: The Boeing 737 bound for Minneapolis with 147 passengers and six crew on board. But just before 9 p.m., all of that changed. The captain diverting the plane to Dane County, Wisconsin. Witnesses say sheriff's deputies immediately boarded the plane. Mike Rundle was traveling with his wife.
5: Asked the gentleman to stand up, put handcuffs on him, and walked him out.
6: Authorities say the man appeared to be confused and in a mental health crisis. The FBI is handling this investigation and say no charges are being pursued at this time.
2: Authorities in Virginia have charged the driver of a bus involved in a chain reaction wreck on I-95 Friday that left five people dead. Authorities say the driver failed to slow down while entering a work zone. And the family of hockey legend Claude Lemieux, who died last week by suicide, announced they will have his brain studied for possible CTE. I'm Brian Clark, ABC News.
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14: So I made a video, one of my earlier ones, and I did these really fine bow tie inlays. Mm-hmm. And

0: I cracked one when it went in, and it got all the way in. It was just like this hairline crack, and I was like, oh, I kind of like put some glue in there, and I was like, that sucks, but it's fine. And I made the video, and this was, again, pretty early when my videos maybe get 40, 50, 100,000 views, and it got like 2.5 million views, and people hammered me for like trying to kind of like hide this. And I was like, I was so embarrassed because they're right, and I was just like, never again. And I'm just like, everything and then some, I try to lean in and show people that like, this is how it is, and this is where I screwed up. And it's, since then, it's people really resonated with it and seem to love that stuff.
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2: 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John Dudley, good to see you, brother.
3: What's happening, man? Another new day.
2: Another new day and another fun one. We got my buddy, almost my trauma buddy, too, this last year. Cam Anderson, Blacktail Studio and Blacktail Ranch. The one, the only. Welcome to Around the House, my friend.
3: Thanks for having me, guys.
2: This is going to be fun, man. You and I have had quite the year this year.
3: Yes, we have.
2: Somewhat mirrored in some weird ways, too.
3: Yeah. Good and bad.
2: Well, and it kind of all works out for good in the end, which is the hilarious part of it all. You know, there's darkness, there's light. And so, John, get you up to speed and the rest.
3: Yeah, you told me it was going to get better, and it was hard to believe at the time, but no, you're right.
2: As a light comes shining in. So about the same time, Cam and I were going through divorces last year, and I came out and went, man, I'm going through this. And then you're going, man, I'm going through this. And it was like, within weeks of each other, it was pretty crazy how that stuff happens. And we both were navigating that through the fall last year. So it was pretty wild, but it's created some great content for you and your channel outside of just building beautiful furniture.
3: I've had a handful of people, because I'll build furniture, then give various aspects of my personal life in there. And I had a few people tell me that the woodworking is getting in the way of their dating show. So it's been pretty well received.
4: Nice.
2: Man, I think you are one of the OG people out there that were building cool stuff, and it was just dripping with honesty. If you made a mistake, you went, this sucks. How do I fix it? Where sure. Everybody else would never let that get in the way. You know what I mean?
3: I don't know if I ever told you how that started. You'd think that it started from me being an honest person, but that's not where it started. Ever tell you the origin for that?
2: No, let's hear it, brother.
3: So I made a video, one of my earlier ones, and I did these really fine bow tie inlays, and I cracked one when it went in, and it got all the way in. It was just like this hairline crack, and I was like, oh, I kind of like put some glue in there, and I was like, that sucks, but it's fine. And I made the video, and this was, again, pretty early when my videos maybe get 40, 50, 100,000 views, and it got like 2.5 million views, and people hammered me for like trying to kind of like hide this. And I was like, I was so embarrassed because they're right. And I was just like, never again. And I'm just like, everything and then some, I try to lean in and show people that like, this is how it is. And this is where I screwed up. And it's since then, it's people really resonated with it and seem to love that stuff.
1: Let's take a moment and hit our weekly safety tip from our friends at Red Wing.
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4: Man, it was groundbreaking.
0: Bad press.
4: Well, it's groundbreaking. You just never saw that on the channels out there of any of the creators. And I'm sure there'll be somebody that'll pop in and go, I did it first. Well, there always is somebody out there.
0: Oh, yeah.
4: Certainly
0: not the first, but it does. When something terrible happens now, I can kind of look to my video guy, Scott, and be like, at least the video will be interesting for this part.
5: Authenticity is worth 1,000 times more than some prefab bunch of nonsense you try to feed people. And I think everybody's realized that after a couple decades of social media. You don't want it dolled up. You want the real grit. You want the real story. You want real people. And that, like you said, resonates with people for sure.
0: Yep, 100%.
4: And the funny thing is that this has now turned into this sub-story that's almost become the main story around, especially with Blacktail Ranch. I mean, this has been so fun to work with you on this project because, I mean, you're an absolute craftsperson when it comes to woodworking and doing that stuff. If I was only half as good as you are building that stuff, it's gorgeous. But you haven't remodeled anything before, really. So it's outside of your wheelhouse, which I think really makes for an authentic experience for people out there because most people have it.
0: To be fair, I have renovated something. I just haven't done it well. I did like the kind of the flipper special first house. I bought a house in Texas for $92,000.
4: Mm-hmm.
0: And that was the like fill everything with caulk and do whatever I can. And since then, I've had a couple other not big renovations, but I've decided I'm no longer in the practice house paradigm where I'm going to like, if I can't do it as good as a professional, I'm hiring a professional.
4: Fair.
5: Man.
4: And so it's been fun because the one thing is with the Blacktail Ranch, and if you guys haven't been following Cam out there, make sure you follow him because he's got so many different channels from the furniture side to the Blacktail Ranch where now I think your original intention was to buy a cool piece of property to put a shop on, and that use in the last 365 days or so is completely twisted.
0: Yeah, it was just going to be a location for my shop and I might rent the house out, but now living at the house, building the shop on the property. So it's also, we were going to do some very DIY type content on fixing the house up a little bit, but now it's like, let's make this thing pretty cool. Like talking with you where it's like, this can't be that cool. Look at the bones are kind of what they are. And you're like, hold my beer. I got this.
4: Absolutely. And it's been fun to kind of walk through this because it's really going on this natural progression of what a real project looks like. This isn't a TV project where in 22 minutes of a half hour episode, they go from planning to start to the finish part. We're still 6 months into the planning stage because of the twists and turns and budget realistic expectations and how budgets get out of hand.
0: Yeah, I wish this was more TV streamlined where it's like A, B, C, D, because now we're kind of the point where the project is flipped upside down and we're doing almost basically a teardown. And now I won't have any content for a year or more on that part anyway. And so I wish that I could fake it and just be pushing this thing through, but it's good in the long run, but it's going to slow everything down quite a bit, learning how much more I need to do.
4: Yeah, and there's some content to be created here because you're working with the architect. If you haven't watched the video so far, to put it in a nutshell, you did a video here this last fall of, hey, here's the house.
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5: If you're at all creative or at all handy and have even an inkling of perfectionism, as some of us might suffer with.
4: Yeah, you, Johnny.
5: Very quickly can get to that point. I'm still stuck on the, I'm wondering if the Cam needs a roofer for $1 million.
4: I think you're thinking about coming back?
5: That for you, buddy. Yeah, yeah. One project, goodbye, Steve Martin.
4: So it's,
5: but
4: it's,
5: no, it definitely gets to that point where you, it, well, put it this way. You mentioned your first house in Texas, $92,000. One of my first flippers I bought for $73,000 in Bremerton, Washington. And thought, just doll this thing up. Literally tore the thing down to just one wall that stood, so I didn't have to permit a new build. Mm-hmm. Maintained remodel status.
4: Yep.
5: Yeah. And then you can ask Eric about how I hoist carriage houses top, second floor up into the air. There's just a couple of posts holding it up going, hope the wind don't blow it.
4: Wow. Yeah. It's the land of sketchiness sometimes.
5: Taking things too far. Yeah.
4: So, Cam, we've been working through that, and that's just working its natural progression. You've got, now, if people haven't been watching this, we've gone through a couple videos. We looked at the prices that you had for the remodel, and the prices you got were very expensive. It was we'll call it $500,000 remodel, let's put it that way, which is insane when you're thinking about doing something within the footprint, budget-wise.
3: Yeah, and I naively was kind of in my back of my head was thinking 200 to 250 all in and all this, which at that price, it would make sense, I think, to do this.
4: Yeah.
3: And then when it came to that much, I told you, first person to point out to me was my brother-in-law, where he's like, probably just rip that half of the house off and build whatever you want with whatever ceilings and whatever garage bays and mudrooms and pantries, which I don't really have. And I'm just like, couldn't get that out of my mind in bed, just thinking like, oh man, I can have everything I want. And maybe it's not 500, maybe it's 600, or who knows what it'll be by the time it's done. But I can actually have what I want, being that I'm going to be here forever.
4: Yeah, I mean, you're building the most ultimate shop out there. I mean, I was driving, I don't know, what are those ceilings, 27, 30 feet high in that thing, it looks like? I'm just shooting from the hip.
3: It's pretty close. It's 18-foot eaves, and so, yeah, they peak probably right around there.
4: Yeah. Big, big steel building, lots of... Your concrete pour looked massive. I mean, you had a huge, I mean, heated floors. Come on. I'm jealous. I have shop envy there.
3: So let me ask you this, because I might have to blame you for not pointing this out earlier. My electrician was just telling me something when we were out there on site. It's heated floors. It's a whatever it's called, the boiler gas pump, yeah. Heated floors. He did a job where they had heated and cooled floors with a heat pump. Have you ever heard of that?
4: I have, but I don't really have a reason for here's the problem. A cooled floor is going to be interesting because cold air stays low, right? So it's not going to cool the building, I don't think, like you would think it would. I mean, you're going to have cold feet walking around, but I don't know if it's going to cool the building like it would with AC.
3: Yeah, I probably wouldn't be that cold. He said it gets the slab to about 60. So whatever that would do for it. But either way, heated should be good enough.
4: And, yeah.
3: But now I know that. Refrigerated floors was an option.
4: Yeah, I mean, I've seen it, but again,
5: and that's how it starts.
4: And that's how it starts, right? So, but yeah, I would not have suggested that for you, because I think you'd have been probably by the time you do that and look at that, then you got to figure out how you're going to move air around to kind of keep it so it's cool.
3: Yeah,
4: that could be its own issue, and maybe it's just easier to put an air conditioning system in there.
3: Fair enough. But yeah, the shop itself is everything I want. It's a little over 7,000 square feet, 6-inch slab, heated. Pretty simple, though. It's just a big rectangle for the most part.
4: Yeah, I like it. And that's kind of what started you down this whole road of buying that beautiful piece of property out there. It's about 15 minutes from my house here, which is cool for popping out there. But you've got so much building going on. That is a lot to juggle for a professional when you've got a whole crew that's being managed out there. You're trying to build furniture and do the YouTube channel, of course, and all the other stuff, as well as trying to deal with life, new girlfriend, and of course, all the rest of the stuff with the build.
3: Yeah. And that's where I'm usually pretty good at realizing I'm not meant to manage a construction site, things like that, where if I can go build a table, use that money and hire someone to do the job for me and then have money left over. Like, I shouldn't be spending 20, 30, 40 hours a week managing a job when I could take that money and go do what I'm good at and probably do it for cheaper.
4: Yeah, makes sense. There's so many great lessons to be learned for people to watch that channel. And I'm having so much fun with you on that as well, because we're just cruising through to a realistic pace, which, of course, with your timelines of things, isn't optimal, but it's realistic. But I want to back up a little bit. How did you get from being a pilot to Blacktail Studio?
3: They were more related than you might think. Basically, pilots, if you don't know, have awesome schedules.
4: Most of them.
3: I was a helicopter pilot, too, anyway.
4: Mm-hmm.
3: I worked 7 days on, had 7 days off for Lifelight Network, the air ambulance around here. Mm-hmm. And so I was like, I need a hobby. And we had my ex-wife and I had bought this house with a like a mechanic had custom built this house. So I had like a 1500 square foot garage in a suburban neighborhood. And I was like, I always like tinkering with stuff. And I like never really woodworked other than like building 2x4 end tables in college or something. And I was like, well, I want to get into woodworking. And so just kind of got into it and then thought like someone had recommended posting on social media. So like, okay, I didn't have Instagram, didn't have any of that. I had a terrible start. I literally thought you had to go ask each person, like, Eric, will you please follow my channel? And then like the next person. And then I learned what a hashtag was, where mm-hmm. like people can search you and find you via this algorithm. And once I figured that out, I was like, I got this down. And so I was really diligent, posted every day and started getting a few followers. I got to maybe 10,000 or so on Instagram. I was like, all right, I got this. Let me try YouTube. And then started YouTube. And then, I don't know, I don't want to say it's easy. It's just, my recipe was always just don't post stuff that annoys me. And I think a lot of people ignore that, where if I'm a woodworking channel, don't post pictures of my dinner out to whatever. Don't post this. Like, this is the audience I'm going for. And took that to YouTube, and YouTube worked out. And then eventually had to, 2020, had to pick one or the other. Just, it's too much to do both, and decided to go full time at the YouTube thing.
4: Man. And the rest is history, but it's
3: so far.
4: Yeah. I mean, and you're just spooling up for bigger and better things. I mean, talk about that shop making production easier for what you're doing. Instead of having all those different light scenarios from room to room and carrying stuff around, you've got the space. I mean, 7,000 square feet is a dream shop.
3: Yeah. And I can get multiple projects at one time, where before it was, if I have one big table, nothing really happens until that's gone. And if a customer delays shipping it for a week or 3 weeks, like they've done, now nothing really happens in that shop. But now get in the corner and just keep going, or have multiple big projects going at the same time.
4: Man, that is exciting. And that's going to be really cool to see how that works out, because now you've got the space. Now you've got...
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19: 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Could be two. 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
20: I'm Brian Clark. President Trump has said the U.S. is close to a deal with Iran to extend the ceasefire and reopen the Strait of Hormuz. But that strait remains closed, and that continues to drive worries about supplies of gas and oil. The White House National Economic Council Director Kevin Hassett tells ABC that's not a concern.
21: We track inventories every day. We started out with billions of barrels of private and government inventories, and we still are in the billions. And so there's plenty of runway. But also, you know, there's a lot of pressure on Iran to finally agree to the president's terms.
20: Pancreatic cancer, one of the deadliest forms of cancer. And in trials, a new daily pill nearly doubled the survival time of patients to more than a year compared to those who were treated with chemotherapy, who lived on average for 6.7 months. Family visitations resumed at the ICE facility in Newark, New Jersey, that's been the backdrop for clashes between opposing demonstrators. This is ABC News.
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2: 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They want statehood for Puerto Rico. They want statehood for D.C. Free health care for illegals. Sex change operations for illegals. Taxpayer funded, of course. And they voted for the largest tax increase in the history of our country instead of voting for the largest tax cut in American history.
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0: 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Now, let's get back to Cam Anderson, the talent behind Blacktail Studio and Blacktail Ranch.
1: And I was like, well, I want to get into woodworking. And so just kind of got into it and then thought, like, someone recommended posting on social media. So like, okay, I didn't have Instagram, didn't have any of that. I had a terrible start. I literally thought you had to go ask each person, like, Eric, will you please follow my channel? And then went to the next person. And then I learned what a hashtag was, where like people search you and find you via this algorithm. And once I figured that out, I was like, I got this. I got this down. And so I was really diligent, posted every day and started getting a few followers. I got to maybe 10,000 or so on Instagram. I was like, all right, I got this. Let me try YouTube. And then started YouTube. And then I don't want to say it's easy. It's just my recipe was always just don't post stuff that annoys me. And I think a lot of people ignore that, where if I'm a woodworking channel, don't post pictures of my dinner out to whatever. Don't post this. Like, this is the audience I'm going for. And took that to YouTube, and YouTube worked out. And then eventually had to pick one or the other. Just it's too much to do both, and decided to go full time at the YouTube thing.
2: Man. And the rest is history, but it's
1: go far.
2: Yeah. I mean, and you're just spooling up for bigger and better things. I mean, talk about that shop making production easier for what you're doing. Instead of having all those different light scenarios from room to room and carrying stuff around, you've got the space. I mean, 7,000 square feet is a dream shop.
1: Yeah. And I can get multiple projects at one time, where before it was, if I have one big table, Nothing really happens until that's gone. And if a customer delays shipping it for a week or 3 weeks, like they've done, now nothing really happens in that shop. But now get in the corner and just keep going, or have multiple big projects going at the same time.
2: Man, that is exciting. And that's going to be really cool to see how that works out, because now you've got the space. Now you've got all the cool stuff. And I mean, even your temporary shop is nice. Don't get me wrong. You spent a ton of money on that to get that dialed in, and it's gorgeous.
1: It's great too. And I think I can't remember if I've told you this or not, where we're going to build the offices out in there.
2: Yeah.
1: Maybe you can help with some soundproofing ideas.
2: I have some great ideas on that, because I tell you what, I've been doing that in my studio right now, and it is about 15, 20 feet off the road. And when every bus, school bus, truck goes by, you hear it. Yeah. So I've been in the middle of working through that right now, and it's coming along really well. But sound control is actually not that hard once you get going on it. You can cover up everything up to just about being in an airplane flight path and get through that. So you can a lot with that. And John, you did that in the studio upstairs at the carriage house, and it turned out great.
3: I did it there, and I actually, the like Institute of Sound Technology in Arizona, me and Alex Otto built out like 8 studios across 8 different live rooms. It's insane what you can do, but it's also insane how technical and how expensive it is. Just be forewarned, you know, talking about tearing things down and
2: sound. Well, he already learned that with what I would call the barn that turned into the shop. That was your typical
1: barn is a stretch.
2: Barn is a stretch. Yeah, it was. I'll describe it to our audience out there. It is your traditional farmhouse shop kind of thing that started as one building, and then they needed a little more space, and they added on. And I think even out back, they took like an old walk-in cooler and had added on using parts from that, the metal and foam.
1: And the roof that they added on was such a low pitch that you couldn't even really add a waterproof roof, because it kept wicking back under even after my renovation. Yeah. And then, the cooler part, and then horses living inside with concrete and those. And then there was just giant sections of the roof missing, and it was terrible.
2: The back half looked like a biohazard lab mold test gone wrong.
1: Oh, yeah. Bad.
2: It was
3: nice.
2: Black everywhere from mold. It was like a bad movie. It was like a bad movie. But, man, you guys just cranked on that and got it knocked down. I loved watching you on your first excavator experience knocking that down. That was a cool watch.
1: I couldn't believe they let me do that. They told me, like, oh yeah, we're gonna have you knock it down. And I felt like a staged reality show thing, where like I was in on it the whole time, and I literally had no idea until we showed up that day. And I was like, no, they're not. They don't want me to do this. And then I got in there and I kind of like nudged it, and they're like, that's okay, that's enough fun. And they're like, get back in there.
2: keep going. Then pretty soon I was just swinging that thing around and having a good time. See, that's awesome. It was about the similar look on your face then of what your contractor did when you did that sponsorship thing on him in the kitchen. John, you missed that part. But it was, what company was that? Go ahead and throw it out there. So
1: yeah, basically the company that was sponsoring that YouTube video was Incogni. They do hide your identity online from people search sites. Anyway, to do this ad roll, I searched my contractor before the video and found out like his like family's names and his addresses and his past addresses. And I started like rattling this off, and he just has this like kind of like smile on his face. It's like,
3: what are you doing?
1: What's happening right now? And then finally I was like, and this is an ad. And he's like, oh my gosh,
2: I thought he was gonna punch you. He looked like his hair was coming up like, there's a gotcha here that you know something that I don't. And it looked like it was, I mean,
1: well, I think I might have been talking like giving his like daughter's name, which is all I had was family member names. But yeah. So if I understand, if you're talking about some guy's whatever 6-year-old daughter or something, that might be a little sensitive.
3: Yeah,
2: this was kind of like the Adam Carolla Skip Patel catch a contractor, or the catch a predator look when they figure out who, that look of, where are you going with this?
1: The advertiser loved it.
2: Oh, absolutely. I was dying. I saw that when it popped out.
1: We bleeped all the information in the actual video.
2: Absolutely. So nothing was good, but I saw his veins starting to bulge and I went, this could go badly.
1: Yeah.
2: I think that was my favorite ad drop of social media in the last little bit. That was solid.
1: That was when I came up with that one, and we actually lost his audio because right before that he adjusted his mic and pulled his mic out. So we had to, I told my videographer, I'm like, we don't get to lose this. Like, we have to keep this. And so he pieced it together from my loud mic and then his mic. And it was, you could tell a little bit, but it wasn't bad.
2: Yeah. No, it sounded good. And it actually highlighted him kind of going, what?
1: Yeah.
2: So that was solid. But really, man, I mean, I'm excited for your project coming up here on your house. And I don't want to talk too much about it because I don't want to get ahead of videos here too much. But
1: we can talk about it because it'll probably change by the time it happens.
2: Fair point. This is remodeling. Right. So right now, guys, I mean, we were talking before the show that he's waiting for the architect to come back on what the new build part would look like. We've done a lot of design work on the upstairs part of it, which might stay, might not stay, or roof could come off, hard to say, but I'm trying to save some of that. I mean, with what you're talking with the roofline changes on it, to really take this from a, I don't know, it's kind of a mid-century-esque farmhouse and heavier on the farmhouse than it is mid-century, but it has some of those mid-century lines on the roofline.
1: Mm-hmm. But low slung,
2: big overhangs. Low.
1: Yep. Big overhangs, kind of ranch house-ish. But the first rendition from the architect of the major teardown, half teardown, it's cool. It's a whole new looking house. And he did actually want to tear all the roofs off, which at this point I'm fine with.
2: Yeah.
1: And added a 3-car garage, but enter from the side of the house instead of.
2: Okay. He's fixing one of my biggest architectural things that I love to do is I don't like seeing the garage doors, if at all possible, from the front of the house.
1: That's what he said. He said it's the very, very track house type, look. And he said, so he put those on the side and the big bonus room with an ensuite up above that. I think it was 12 foot eaves to the plus vault.
2: Nice.
1: Really promising so far.
2: Yeah, that's sick. And that changes the entire feel of that house, too. I mean, people are going to come by that have seen that house, what it's done a year or two beforehand and go, wow, they knocked it down.
1: Yeah. No, the house he drew up, it does not look like the same house. And the part we're keeping is totally functional with the basement I'm in now, basement, and then the upstairs. And then by getting a whole new roof and continuing it into new construction, it looks like a purpose built, not an addition.
2: Yeah. And then it's going to be so much more energy efficient. And that's some of the things that when you're remodeling that you get into, because that was one of the things that I was worried about.
0: Around the House will be right back with more from Cam Anderson from Blacktail Studio and Blacktail Ranch. To find out more about the show, head to aroundthehouseonline.com. 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
0: Welcome back to the Around the House show. 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Now, let's wrap it up with Cam Anderson, the talent behind Blacktail Studio and Blacktail Ranch.
1: Rent out time to me on their big ones. If you didn't have that, now it'd be setting up a router sled or something all day on.
2: Yep.
1: And so I feel more fortunate than most, but still could always be better.
2: So I want to ask you before we run out of time here, I want to ask you finishing. You have your way of finishing. What is your favorite way to finish walnut these days?
1: I've gone all in on the LED UV cured finishes. I'm sure you've seen those.
2: Oh, yeah.
1: And the ones that I use are hard wax oils. They're getting more and more popular in the States. They were big on floors in Europe for a long time. And I've been using the non-UV ones for years. And then about maybe even 2 years ago, I've switched over to a UV cured one. And I don't know if I'm supposed to talk about this or not. I was just talking to my partner with this, but we're developing our own.
2: Nice.
1: The problem is I have a $2,000 light that it takes to cure this. And you can also use the sunlight, but even the sun isn't quite as powerful as these lights. So we're working with a chemical company that's going to do a dual cure where it can be cured with a light or through oxidization. So you want to just put it on normal finish, like a Rubio Monocoat, you can do that. Or if you want to put it on the sun or do this, you can, or with the light, and you click cure it that way. And the guy, one of the guys I'm working with, he's talking to me yesterday. He's like, I'm terrified of why nobody else is doing this. He's like, this is so obvious that somebody needs to be doing this and nobody is. And I was like, I think they're just comfortable with what they have. They're like, why do we need to re-educate everybody and have this new product and this new space? We're selling products, so why do we care? But we're doing it.
2: I agree with that, actually. I agree with that because I've worked with cabinet companies for 30 plus years, and I have been in the conversations with finishes where the Sherwin-Williams finish guy is in there talking about the latest finish, And it took forever from people to get for cabinetry finishes 30 years ago to even switch out a lacquer, even though there were so many better finishes out there. It's what we do. It's all we do. Blah, blah, blah, blah, blah. And you're going to pry it out of their cold, dead hands. And then all of a sudden, ooh, conversion varnish. And then you're getting into flatline finishing, with which is awesome with the UV cured stuff, because they're running cabinet doors down a machine, and by the time it kicks out the other end in 2 minutes, it's finished. It's dry, and there's less junk in the finish. You just eliminate a lot of that stuff that can drop out of the air and show up in a finish. So to me, it's brilliant.
1: And that's where I think we're going to have some hurdles in, because one, these types of finishes are incredible on cabinets. They're just more, you only find them in luxury ones, but it's so easy to apply, and there's no dust that gets into it. You don't have to have a clean room. And then if you want to refresh it in a couple of years, you can do that. Whereas if you get your lacquer or your conversion varnish and you scratch it, or you get it kind of too shiny, kind of is what it is. You're kind of stuck with it.
2: You're stuck.
1: For that said, contractors, people that, why risk this going out to the real world? No, they're building a $50,000 kitchen for someone that might come back because they don't know this finish. It's going to be hard to get them to take a chance on a new product.
2: Johnny probably remembers this because he was working with me at the time. There was a time that there was a major finish manufacturer in cabinetry, and I'm not going to drop their name on here because I don't want the lawyers calling me, but they messed up in their build of a primer for the cabinets, and it was not compatible with the finish. So remember these? They were all these jobs that went out that had to be refinished on site because cabinets were installed, granite was in, and the finish, the primer was falling apart underneath. So it was crazing. It was doing all these things, but it was 6 to 12 months later after it fully cured, it was breaking down. And so I get that. And I saw companies spending hundreds of thousands of dollars on, and once it happened, everyone, whoa, stop using the product. But it was a nightmare for the cabinet industry for about 2 years because it had to play its way out.
3: Yeah. All you have to do is give that a name. You call that delayed distressed cabinetry, right?
1: There you go.
2: Yeah, there we go. There we go.
3: Like, no, it's that's supposed a premium, to do that.
2: Premium upgrade.
3: That's right. Yeah, just like gouging a hardwood floor. You're like, no, now it's cooler.
1: 100%. You get it.
3: I get the terror thing, though, Cam. I can relate with you on
2: it's
3: that.
2: It's the marketing side of it. Absolutely.
3: A few different AI projects, and that market moves so quickly, but at the same time, you're like, how has nobody got this built yet already? Like, and yeah, there's a lot of fit. You go to bed. I don't even go to bed now because I worry. I just keep grinding because I'm like, man, how is nobody doing this? It's a real fear.
2: But it's like anything, right, Cam? There's risk and reward with that. It's one of those things that it's like, all right, and you don't know till you play with it.
1: Yeah, and I like taking big swings. For some reason, I have a really hard time thinking this doesn't work out, but if it doesn't, then go on to the next thing.
2: It's science. It should work out, but you just got to play with it and find out.
1: I know the product's going to work because this is it's a company that produces finishes. This is not like, this is what they do. So it's not like it's not going to work. But in terms of whether it's too much for the consumers to wrap their head around or something like that, that's to be determined.
2: Man, that's going to be awesome, man. I'm excited for that. So
1: yeah, I'm too.
3: It's funny.
1: Too.
3: We're having pretty much exactly this conversation today, Eric. And literally I said, swing for the fences, right? Those are the options. Do we trail this out for 6 months? Proof of concept. The concept's proven. I know it's worth it. I know it's going to work just like you're saying. And I literally said, this or swing for the fences. Hey, Gio, like,
2: that's funny. Same day.
3: You got to go for it. You just got to
2: go for it. Yeah. So cool, man. I'm so excited for what you got going on and the channel changes. And of course the house is, I'm having so much fun with you on that over there. Just kind of working through the twists and the curves.
1: I appreciate that. Cause you're not making much money from me.
2: No, that's what friends do, brother. That's what friends do. So
1: you drew up the amazing kitchen that now that I'm tearing it down is going in the trash. So thank you for that amazing kitchen. And I'm hoping you're still going to be willing to help fine tune this one, the architect's drawing, to get the most the same type of idea out of it.
2: Absolutely, man. We'll have some fun with that. And that's my pleasure. It's fun to me. I spent 30 plus years designing. And now that I do media full time, it's nice to go on and go, oh man, I could actually do this again. So I haven't had the time to do it. I was doing that year after year after year until I got burned down on it. Now I'm like, wow, I'm having fun doing this for friends. So it's nice not having Mrs. Smith calling me up at 6 o'clock on a Sunday night when I'm sitting down to dinner asking questions about should I change the molding on my plans. I don't have to worry about that anymore. But with this, it's super fun to work through it with you and get you across the finish line when we get there.
1: You might have to worry about that with me. So don't count on that just yet.
2: Dude, friends, it's a whole different story. It's a whole different story. Johnny used to do that to me all the time, and we're still friends. So
1: good.
3: I get what you're saying, though, about that. I'll tell you what. I walk by. We got a construction building getting built right at the end of the street. And I walk by some days after sitting on the computer for 20 hours. I'm like, I just want to go swing a hammer, man. I just want to go just work something simple with my hands, moving my body. Yeah.
2: Do you get that cam where you want to get back in the left seat of a helicopter?
1: Oddly, it's weird. I get asked that all the time. No,
2: you're good.
1: I'm good. Yeah, I wouldn't mind it, but no, there's no day where I'm just like, I want to go fly. I've done it. It's fine.
2: You've done it. Yep.
1: Yeah.
2: I get that. That's a whole different world, though. And I think that's why you pilots do so well with social media and some of these things, because you're process oriented, right? There's a checklist. There's things you have to do, and I think you're more diligent than many.
1: I don't know.
3: Yeah, makes sense.
1: I was the guy that would skip shit. Now the FAA. Now I don't care what the FAA says about me or does to me. I skipped the checklist so many times. I was, maybe I wasn't the best fit for it.
2: You're in a bad shape getting into my helicopter anyway, so my job's just to get in there. They'll be fine.
1: To be fair, I did the checklist. I just did it from my own system and memory instead of...
2: 100%. I totally get that. Yep. Everything's attached. It's fueled up. I've everything looks good.
1: Yeah, we made it a few thousand hours and no crashes to speak of, or we made it.
2: Yeah, that's awesome. All right, Cam, we're running out of time. What's the best way for people to find you out there in your channels?
1: If you search Blacktail Studio anywhere, you should be able to find me. Wherever you social media, Blacktail Studio.
2: And of course, you've got your own products out there as well with some of your stuff. Let's hit that too.
1: Yeah, M3 Nano is the flagship. It's essentially, my chemists are going to kill me for this, but a ceramic coating for wood. Most of them are designed for cars. Don't put them on wood. This one is made for wood, and that's been far and away my flagship product, which is what led me into other wood finishing avenues that we talked about.
2: Yep. Awesome, man. That's great. We got to plan a dinner sometime. Get the ladies together. We got to plan that out.
1: Absolutely. Anytime.
2: We'll do it. All right, Cam, thanks for coming on today, man. I appreciate it. And just looking forward to the next few months and we working through the rest of the project, the planning part of it at least.
1: Absolutely. No, I appreciate it.
3: Call me when the roof's ready.
1: Get here. You got John.
2: That's awesome. I'm Eric G, and for John Dudley, you've been catching Around the House.
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33: News. I'm Mike Dubusky. Signs the U.S. and Iran could be getting closer to reaching a peace deal. ABC News Chief Washington Correspondent Jonathan Carl says we've been down this road before.
34: At the risk of sounding like it's Groundhog Day, I am told that they have never been closer to an agreement than they are now. The expectation is this could happen within the next 24 hours or so. But I say that with a degree of skepticism because we have been told variations of that several times over the past several weeks.
33: High gas prices caused by the blocks around the Strait of Hormuz are leading to economic strain here in the U.S. Kevin Hassett, director of the White House National Economic Council, responding on ABC's This Week.
35: We track inventories every day. We started out with billions of barrels of private and government inventories, and we still are in the billions. And so there's plenty of runway, but also, you know, there's a lot of pressure on Iran to finally agree to the president's terms.
33: Meanwhile, in New Jersey, tensions continue to flare around Delaney Hall, an immigration detention facility in Newark. Detainees there have told visitors about inhumane living conditions, which has sparked

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1: Welcome to the Around the House Show, your trusted source for everything about your home. Thanks for joining me today. I'm Eric G. Hey, John, how we doing today, brother?
2: Doing all right, man. What's happening?
1: Man, I tell you what, I have been watching the news, which is always dangerous. And everybody out there is freaking out. My message inbox has been filled with these questions about the HANA virus thing. And this is one of those things that we've seen it here in the States. It's from usually playing around in the farm or cleaning up mouse droppings or things like that. But the cruise ship kind of changed things on the news. And all of a sudden, people are freaking out about wearing masks and going back to COVID part two again, which nobody wants to do. So I thought, let's talk about the facts. I am not a doctor. Don't pretend to be. But we can talk about the basic facts that we get out of the news here and kind of put this together and show how you can keep your house a little more safe with this stuff. And John, I don't know if you noticed it, but on the news, they had that whole thing with the cruise ship and the Andes HANA virus and all that stuff down there. And it's an interesting one. In the United States, you traditionally don't. Let's say I was in a crawl space cleaning up mouse droppings or whatever, and I got it. If you and I went out and had a beverage later, the chance of you catching it for me is slim to none. I mean, it's just not going to happen that way. But the problem with is this different version of it out of extreme South America, that one kind of spreads around a little bit more like the flu does. So if I have the flu and we're hanging out together and I cough or do something like that, guess what? Maybe you'll get it. And so there's some differences here that I thought let's talk about. And then, of course, how do we sit there and keep our house a little more healthy? So even if we have our local version of it here, how we don't get sick, because it's still a dangerous one if you catch it. I mean, I think there's a 38% death rate if you get it. So this isn't something you want to mess around with. But at the same point, I just want to make sure that we're not over freaking out over stuff that, well, isn't that big a deal, right?
2: That never happens, over freaking out.
1: Yeah.
2: How many times have I told you to quit watching the news? The only reason I know about news anymore is because Miguel tells me about it. If I watched the news, I would just worry about a bunch of stuff I can't do anything about, like my little brother.
1: Absolutely. Well, no question, man. So let's talk about how this thing happened down on this cruise ship thing. It looks like, and again, this is just preliminary information, so I'm taking the news and kind of going, okay, let's see if we can put something together here. It looks like you had a couple who, it sounds like, later died from this. They went out before the cruise and went bird watching, which seems so innocent, except they were walking through a garbage dump in Argentina or someplace down there to go watch birds. Not smart. I don't know. I wouldn't go on a vacation. Hey, let's go to a garbage dump in another country.
2: Seagulls or what?
1: Yeah, I don't know. I'm like, that's not awesome. Well, this was before the ship. And of course, by the time they got on the ship, allegedly, they had the HANA virus, this other version. And so what happens is you put 150 people on a small cruise ship. And with this stuff spreading around kind of like the flu does, more people get sick. And that's the thing. That was probably a pretty dangerous thing to do going down there. Nobody knew about this, so it's not like they had any idea what they were getting themselves into. But I would have not wanted to bring all that stuff onto a cruise ship. Because, I mean, I learned one thing from Caroline when we were doing a lot of our episodes together years ago. Is she's like, when you come in the house, take your shoes off because they're nasty. Mm-hmm. Why should you put it around your house? More of that now.
2: The U.S. is one place that nobody pays attention to that. But I tell you what, you go to all these other countries that everybody thinks are so dirty and third world. Everywhere in Asia, everywhere here in South America, people have a different set of, it's usually flip-flops, right?
1: Yeah,
2: house shoes. Around the house, yeah. And you leave your freaking shoes at the door. And they're serious about it. Same thing, yeah. Ukraine, Russia.
1: Yep.
2: They're like, shoes off, gross.
1: Yep.
2: Yeah.
1: Totally makes sense. Mine go off totally in the garage. Yeah. We got a shoe rack right outside the garage door in the garage. It stays out there and pop around and whatever else. But I think that is probably the most likely scenario with this. But now people are going, okay, oh my gosh, I have mice outside and different mice, different rats, things like that. And if you live on a farm or you live in the country or even living in the city, they're everywhere. I mean, in Tacoma, remember at Old Time Woodwork, remember those wharf rats that would be walking around in that place?
2: Yeah, dude. Yep.
1: They're the size of a cat.
2: Yeah. No, it's, well, New York's that way as well, but, oh, Thailand, dude, they're the size of your leg.
1: Yeah.
3: What is that?
1: Just huge.
2: Raccoon? Like, no, it's a rat.
1: No, stay away. Daddy. But well, I wanted to talk to you, our
2: secret. I want the people in Portland to pay very close attention right now that won't let, that try to stop the rodent killing. No, don't kill the rodent.
1: Oh, my gosh.
2: We want the Hana flu.
1: Yeah, actually, yeah. There's the crazy thing is with that IP28 or whatever it is, that initiative that wants to make it a criminal offense to kill a rat.
2: Yeah.
1: With this Hana virus thing going around, that's really not the best idea either.
2: Yeah. Let's put rat lives over human lives. Rat lives matter, Eric.
1: Oh, yeah.
2: Oh, my Lord.
1: Oh, my gosh. There's the New York signs.
2: I'll stop.
1: But you know what I'm saying, brother? It's just insane. And I'm looking at this, and it's like, this is crazy. And here's what we should be doing in our homes. I mean, here's the thing. If you've got a crawl space, probably half the homes in the country have a crawl space. There's not that many in the Southwest. In the Pacific Northwest, there's a ton. The Midwest, there's some. A lot of basements out there, and the basements work too. But all these places that we never go that are below grade are just prime for those, as well as anything out in the barn. They love to live in classic cars. Mice have a huge problem with some vehicles out there because they went to a soy-based greener wire wrapping. Well, guess what? That's food for them rodents.
2: That's delicious.
1: That's delicious. They're going out for Thai food. Speaking of Thai, they've got the soy-based wrapper on the wires, and all of a sudden you're in for a few thousand bucks at your local Toyota or whatever dealership you've got out there. So it's absolutely nuts. Well, these things are tearing stuff up, and the rodent droppings get left around, and half the time that's the one thing that you use to see if you've got them is you might not see them. But when you see the rodent droppings, and crawl spaces are so big on that one, and so much air goes into your crawl space. So if you have a concern about this, now, a couple things you can do is, one, get that crawl space cleaned up. I recommend, if it's a really big concern, is to go ahead and go through and do a full encapsulation in there. And that's where they come in and use the thick kind of rodent-proof fabric. Wrap it all the way up. They just hermetically seal that, and then they put in with clean plastic. It's all sealed off to the outside. No venting, no nothing. And then you put a dehumidifier in there to keep the moisture from coming in, and you've got a space that's going to be clean. That's kind of the ultimate in that.
2: Yeah, but that's the luxury version.
1: It is.
2: That's a decent-sized lift. It sounds good, but yeah.
1: Dude, it is. And by the time you pay somebody to come down there, I mean, some of these dehumidifiers now, the mounted ones in there, are insane on price. A handful of years ago, they were $1,000. Now they're almost $4,000 or $5,000. And so you can spend $10,000 to $15,000 down in your crawl space that you don't ever want to see. It will keep mold down in your house. It will keep for healthy air coming into your house. But dude, that gets pretty expensive quick.
2: Yeah, that's crazy expensive. Well, and you brought up the Southwest, and I just want to make sure that there's tons of roof rats there is what I'm getting at, right? So it's not just the crawl space. This can end up in your attic as well, which if you've got something vented wrong, if your range hood is actually just dropping into the insulation in the attic, is full of rat poop, you might want to.
1: If you want to find out more about us, head over to AroundTheHouseOnline.com. 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

0: What's up? This is Sticks It In Ya.
1: And Satchel from Steel Panther. And you are listening to
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1: Yeah.
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3: Welcome back to the Around the House Show, your trusted source for everything about your home. Thanks for joining us today. Johnny and I, during the commercial break here, just came up with a complete marketing plan for Rat Lives Matter. So that will be.
4: So who's ever listening, pay attention out there. You could steal that probably in about 5 minutes.
3: Exactly.
4: Go.
3: So much fun, man. So much fun. And this is crazy. Mice squeezing around in your home and doing damage is tough. And it can be such a rough one. And there's so many things you can do to keep these things from getting in. First off, I say the size of a pencil, they can break themselves down into squeezing into something as small as a pencil. And so just make sure and walk around where the cable guy went into or the HVAC lines go into your house. There's all these places where maybe a hole was drilled and it didn't get sealed up. But these days, you don't have to just like jam it full of steel wool and try to caulk it in. They make spray foam now that has, I don't know what they're putting in it. I think it's got like hot sauce or ghost pepper or whatever in it. And they put it in the spray foam so you can clean that all up. And spray foam, clean it all up, throw a coat of paint on it, looks perfect, and block off those things. And they just won't go through that stuff because they'll get a bite out of that and go, whoa, not my entrance, not my entrance. Yeah. And I've seen.
4: Or just, you know, yeah, daily throw cheese in the neighbor's yard if you want.
3: Dude, I tell you what, the neighbor's yard can be one of the biggest places for this. And you know where I see it? And we have it here around in my area. And
4: that's the issue.
3: There's somebody
4: right?
3: out
4: take
3: there.
4: Care of your side. It's like fleas on a
3: you
4: dog.
3: You got the Pied Piper next door. And what they're doing is they're feeding all the birds. They'll go out and take the 5-pound bag of bird seed and pour out on the ground in front of on their concrete patio. And now you got all the rodents over there. You got the birds over there. You even got the raccoons, trash pandas, or whatever hanging out over there. And it's just a hot mess. We had that at my last house where somebody would sit there and you could just see if you, I put a camera on it and you could just see them coming under the fence. Yeah. And it was like, all right, now we know where it is. And so we ended up, the neighborhood kind of worked around it. And luckily they were a renter and ended up leaving. But man, they caused a neighborhood hot mess with that.
4: Yeah.
3: And the problem is, too, is areas where you've got the homeless camps and all that other stuff, same kind of thing, just garbage everywhere that's just feeding them. So it can be a battle. And I'm, honestly, here's the thing. If it's something that's out of control, you can do it yourself and try to get them. But there are times that maybe spending the money and having a professional come out and deal with it is going to be your best bet. Not a lot of people like dealing with dead rodents. You got to dress up into gloves and a N95 or better mask, little eye protection out there. And you don't need to be messing with that stuff. So when in doubt, hire the professional. They'll come out and put their bait boxes or traps or whatever they do out there and they'll get it taken care of. But man,
4: there's not much I won't mess with just because if you're going to be stupid, you better be tough. But that's one thing I'm like, no, rodents, no. I want no part of it.
3: Yeah, and the mess that they create. And I know people are out there having lunch, dinner, breakfast, whatever they're doing when they're listening to this, so we're not going to get into it. But you really got to get in there. And if you're going to vacuum it up, you got to have a HEPA vac or a HEPA filter in there. And still, at that point, you better have a good one. I don't want to see that stuff. So really, you kind of need to suit up, get everything cleaned up, prevent them from coming in, and then you got to hit the something, whatever you're going to use, whether it's a 10% bleach solution or whatever, you got to just absolutely disinfect everything. And I
4: don't want to give anybody any ideas out there, but I do want to caution anybody, as I was a property owner for many years, and a landlord, there's some liability there. So
3: you need to
4: be on that stuff. Yeah.
3: John, excellent point. If you're a landlord, this is where your biggest mistake is being cheap, because you want to be able to defer that. Hey, I hired company ABC to come handle this. Yeah. And Here's my receipt.
4: Good faith effort goes a long ways in court if some jackass decides to sue you because you got the flu.
3: I got sick. Yeah, absolutely.
4: You probably got sick at the restaurant you ate at last.
3: Oh, man, I tell you what, I have been in a lot of I'm a dive bar connoisseur, but when I see that the rats are coming out of the kitchen, that's when I start going, yeah, maybe not. But
4: yeah,
3: again, yeah, really going through. And then here's the problem, though, you run into when you DIY this. Yeah, you got all your clothing. How are you going to disinfect that?
4: Fire.
3: What do you do there? Fire? Yeah, it's tough. It's just like anything else. Okay. You can put it outside and let the UV help, but really, now you're cleaning all this mess up. And I think it's crazy.
4: Get
3: a professional.
4: Get a professional.
3: Well, that Tyvek overalls.
4: If you got to do it yourself, if you got to do it yourself, get some overalls that you're throwing away when you're done, because you don't want that stuff in your clothes at all.
3: And you can't use the paper mask, the cloth mask, all that stuff. You got to use something that's certified and rated. So it needs to have an actual N95 on it, not the cheapy one your doctor gave you when you came in and had a cough. You got to have something that's pretty solid that seals up, that's actually going to work. And trust me, getting the professionals in to do this isn't that big a job. If you've got it really bad, it might even be something that if you've got a ton of damage, it might be something that the insurance company can help you with. Be careful with asking questions, but do. And here's one thing with insurance companies. Let's talk about this for a second, Johnny, because it's important. It's always great to have your friend as the insurance agent versus calling up the 1-800 number. Because as soon as you call up the 1-800 number or talk to somebody you don't know, I've seen this happen. Hey, I've got a potential problem. I'm not sure if I need to do a claim on this. If I did, would it be covered? Right. I had a buddy selling somebody's house. They went through the whole process. And they're like, what about the water damage claim from 2 years ago?
4: Yeah.
3: Nobody had any water damage claim. Somebody had called up and said, what if I had water damage? What's my deductible and stuff on that? They called it when they put a note in the file, water damage. And then they had to go back and have all these other inspectors go in the real estate sale just because someone called up the 1-800 number for the insurance company and it came up in the title search and stuff in it. So, again, be super careful with that stuff. But everything you do with cleanup, let it be disposable, throw it away. I don't like vacuuming stuff up because, again, unless you've got something insanely crazy out there as a vacuum, it's just going to spread it around.
4: It's
3: so,
4: just moving the air, yeah.
3: Absolutely. So,
4: not that I haven't done it 1,000 times in the shop.
3: Oh, man. I have gotten
4: paper mask thinking it's fine.
3: I have gotten so lucky over the years from cleaning out that shed, and you see it and you're like, I'll be fine. It just takes once to not be fine. Hey, we're running out of time. When we come back, we've got a lot more of Around the House. If you want to find out more about us, head over to AroundTheHouseOnline.com and make sure you follow us on all our social media channels and everywhere else. We'll be right back after these important messages.

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3: Still no peace agreement between the U.S. and Iran as tensions in the Middle East drive up prices stateside. Kevin Hassett, director of the White House National Economic Council, speaking with ABC's This Week.
4: Energy prices are high. They're high around the world. Gas prices are high. That's extremely frustrating, and it's something that we're working on, doing lots of different things to minimize the disruption, and hopefully, again, that the problem in the Gulf will be over soon, and then things will go back to normal.
3: In New Jersey, Governor Mikey Sherrill speaking moments ago about the clashes between ICE agents and protesters outside an immigrant detention facility.
5: I will ensure public safety, and I refuse to give ICE an excuse to surge into our communities. That would make the situation more dangerous and put more New Jerseyans at risk.
3: That facility, Delaney Hall, has come under scrutiny for what detainees call inhumane living conditions. ICE denies reports that migrants have started a hunger strike there. This is ABC News.
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9: Welcome back to the Around the House Show, your trusted source for everything about your home. Thanks for joining us today. If you're just joining us, we just wrapped up talking about Hantavirus and all that stuff to make sure that you can keep your house a little bit safer. But Johnny, Lisa and I went out and did something this last couple weeks ago. Dude, got an RV. We're going camping.
10: Nice.
9: And I tell you what, you think about it, you go, wow.
10: I've lived in them, and I've toured in them, and I know what kind of work they are. So let's just leave it at that.
9: Yeah. Well, it's funny. I go, man, hotel rooms are expensive. Let's get an RV. No, you could buy a lot with what you spend on an RV. You're not saving any money. It's like a boat, right?
10: Yeah, it's a boat.
9: It's a boat. You know, it's not an investment. It can be a lot of fun. And for me, in my situation, it is going to be a way for me to break away and turn my brain off every once in a while, which I think will be healthy. But
10: good luck with that.
9: I know, right? Day drinking and campfires. That's where I'm at. So
10: this is close to as turned off as your brain's going to get.
9: Exactly. It's interesting. And it's one of those things that I learned a lot going around and looking at the process, because brand new RVs, dang, they are expensive. But if you buy something that's been well cared for, that's a few years old, you can do okay with them. We didn't go out and buy something new. We bought something used that was exactly what we wanted. And it was like, all right, here we go. But there are so many things when you're looking at RVs. And the first off is, what are you going to tow it with if it's going to be a trailer? We got a trailer. And we were debating, because RVs can be great for families. But I was like, all right, I'm going to pull something because I want to be able to, if we want to run to town, I want to have to pack up camp, right? If you need a van or a motorhome.
10: Yeah.
9: Put everything in, and I don't want to do that. So we got a trailer, and I needed to find something that my truck would pull comfortably because I don't want to go blowing stuff up there either. But the other thing with RVs, and I'm not trying to justify it for people, but there are some added benefits. One of them is, that I think is really cool, is that if you do this right and you're doing a kitchen remodel, it gives you a place to cook and it gives you a place to escape away for that major remodel. You could pull it up in the driveway or on the side, out of the way of the construction crew, and you got a place to live. And it can be a pretty good way to go. And you and I were just talking about a few months ago, Johnny, about some contractors out there that are actually using RVs or mobile kitchens that they've had made in food carts that they're putting in.
10: Such a brilliant play, man. It's fantastic. Super smart. I'm going with that guy. I'm like, okay, I don't have to move out. I have to go to a hotel and I have to pay for restaurants for a month while you do this. Fantastic.
9: Yeah. Have a little bit of life there somehow, but
10: also that can be really a good cool. place for poker nights, or we just had a big fight nights.
9: It is I'm the doghouse you can sleep in. Let's put it that way. It is. And it's smart. I think it's a good way to go. And the other thing that I like about it is that we have storms here in the Northwest, and it doesn't make sense for me where we live now to put in a power backup or anything like that. But if you've got the RV set up, I've got solar panels on the roof on that thing, so it's pretty self-sufficient. I can go in there and, hey, we're going to go over to the RV. Let's bag on the house for... Because out here with trees, twice in the last 6 years, I've been out power at my house for 4 to 6 days. Twice.
10: Oof, yeah, it's brutal.
9: And at least you got a place you can go put your freezer food and all that stuff, because that's running, and you could do something with that. And it's a lot better pull than have to go in and do that. And summertime, it's great. You can go out and take family time, go fishing, hunting, camping, whatever you want to do. Go to the lake, go to the beach, go to the mountains, whatever sounds good to
10: you. Not for long in your state.
9: Oh, dude, I know it.
10: I have to keep throwing it in there. It's just so
9: rat lives matter. It was funny. I was talking with Craig from the homeowner show here recently. He was in town here. And I told him about that when we were sitting at dinner. And then, of course, he put it on his show last week or the week before. And I was laughing that he was dogging on it, too. And sorry, it's crazy. But really, I think it's a really smart one. But I learned a lot of stuff. There's a lot of things that have upgraded since I last had an RV out there. And when you go buy the RV, you need to plan on a few thousand more bucks, probably, if you're going to fit that thing out. By the time you put in the sewer hoses and all the other stupid little stuff you need to get.
10: Yeah. That's when it becomes a boat. You're like, oh,
9: we need one of those. That's exactly what it does.
10: Oh, we need one. What is that? Oh, what do you, yeah. Well, and that list never ends, by the way.
9: Oh, dude, it doesn't. I mean, it's, oh, do you have corner jacks that stabilize it? Well, yeah, you wind them down. It stabilizes it. Great. If you're going to stay in the state park, you need to have plastic things that don't hurt the asphalt in the hot summer. Okay, there's one more thing, right? Oh, you need to have a pressure regulator for the hose so it doesn't overpressurize and hurt the fittings in it. Of course. Oh, don't forget about the surge protector for it, too, that's 30 amps. Oh, there's another thing.
10: Yeah, you need a carpet out in front of it so you can set everything up. And you need, yeah.
9: Uh-huh.
10: Yeah.
9: Then you need the barbecue. So, yeah, I'll be doing some videos on outfitting that and get that thing going. But I'm excited for it because, one, it's going to give us some camping stuff. Two, it's going to give us some music festival stuff, which is going to be a lot of fun.
10: Yeah.
9: And a couple things that I want to talk about here before we go out to break that I think is super cool, too. It's great for you to take your pets out, but a lot of things when you're out there looking, the two things that I think that are the biggest problems with these are, one, somebody was living in them. So you want to make sure if you're out finding something used, those were designed really to be part-time camping things. And now with housing prices and stuff, there's a lot of people that are living in them for years. You don't want to get some RV that's already got all the life squeezed out of it. You know what I mean?
10: Yeah.
9: And paying a premium for. So you want to make sure of those things. Two, there's a lot of little maintenance stuff. So many people will look down and look at the tires. And go, oh, the tires look great. Well, they're 7 years old. Probably need to be changed. Doesn't matter if they're, especially if you're in the hot like the Desert Southwest where you were, you know, old tires that get crusty or bad.
10: Not only tires, but you just brought up, there's so many grommets on everything, right? Everything's got a little rubber grommet that goes to garbage in the sun. The sun. Just dries up, they're gone. So you're like, oh, this RV's been sitting on the lot for a year. They maintain them kind of. You fire everything up. You put some water pressure through everything. And you're like, oh, okay. We got water fountains everywhere.
9: Yeah, you know? Absolutely. Absolutely. And then people go, oh, I'm going to take them out there. And they got the summer edition one, not thinking they're going to take it up in the mountains. And I know people that were out camping last weekend, and it was snowing in the mountains up here at 8,000 feet. A couple weeks ago, there was a foot of snow up at the campground up there in the mountains. And did you get something that's insulated that's got a winter package to it? Do you have a water hose that goes in that's got the heated water hose? And yes, they make those. They got a plug in and there's a little low voltage cord that goes through it to make sure it stays warm. But a lot of those things, you need to understand how you're going to take it, where you're going to take it, and what you're going to do with it. And you could do 3 hours on what's spent on that. And then of course there's just all the things of the fun stuff of RVing, the gray water tank, the black water tank, dump and all that stuff. It can be a little bit of work.
10: Yeah. It's not. Yeah.
9: Been it's there and camping. Done that.
10: Yeah. I have. Yeah. And it's not, I mean, more so on tour than camping. Yeah.
9: Horrible. It's the same kind of thing.
10: Whose turn is it? To
9: dump the tank.
10: Dump the tank, dude. You're flipping coins, you're arm wrestling.
9: And a lot of people would rather buy the beer for the next night than to empty that tank.
10: Yeah. No, so there's a lot of work. A lot of maintenance. Yeah. Again, that's one of those things, just like we're always talking about with homes. Plan ahead, do your research, do your homework, understand what you're getting yourself into. Understand it's just another hole to throw money in, even if it's not in the water. Every time you go camping, I promise. And if I'm wrong, send us an email and say, I went camping once and didn't have to buy something for the RV. I dare you. I dare you. Because every time you fire that thing up and put it down the road, you need something else.
9: It's like what boat means, right? Bust out another 1,000.
10: Yep. True.
9: Same kind of thing. But if you do it right, it can be good. They've really come a long way with them too. And that's the fun part. I mean, there's a lot of stuff, a lot of features out there that make it a lot better. But hey, John, when we come back, let's run out to break real quick. We're out of time already on this segment. We come back, we got more for you in Around the House. If you want to find more information about us, head over to aroundthehouseonline.com. We'll be right back.
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9: Welcome back to the Around the House Show, your trusted source for everything about your home. I'm Eric G. John Dudley and I have been having a great time today. We've been talking about a smorgasbord of things, from dealing with HANA virus to, well, dealing with RVs. And it's funny because so many things have changed, Johnny, since I was last RVing 15 years ago, but some of it's kind of cool. They've got now AC units that are ducted. So they've got, instead of just that big one in the middle, you can shut it off and it'll run off to the other parts of the trailer, which is kind of nice. So you don't have it. You're not standing in the kitchen cooking on something and you got that thing 4 inches from the back of your head blowing ice cold air on you. It's like, I don't like that.
10: Yeah.
9: One thing too is, some companies have not understood that there are people over 5'11" that are going to use these. Here's my rant. First time I walked into Camping World and I went, okay, time for some education. There was not a trailer there that I was going to find that I was going to buy that day. But I went, okay, let's walk around and look at 100 ones and get a crash course on this. I started stepping into showers and about 60% of them there, if I was going to take a shower, I was like I was in a kid's shower.
10: Yeah,
9: it was It was like a drinking fountain. It hit me in the lower of my chin. I'm like, that's stupid.
10: Yeah.
9: And one of them, they put the ceiling height was so low in it, and they put, I think, the gray water tank underneath it so that you step up into the shower now. Well, they put a skylight over the top to give you a little more room. But your head, my head was touching the skylight. And I'm like, no, no. And you would think that they could come up with a better way of doing that.
10: Yeah. And I wanted to spit something out, but I'm sure there's a million reasons why that hasn't been done. But there's, why not? Why not a pop-up ceiling, right? You got tip-outs, you got pop-out sides that expand out with a whole couch on them. You can't create like a pop-out for the bathroom so I could actually put soap on my body without smacking my elbow and hitting my head on the ceiling.
9: Right. And by the way, some of them were 2 foot by 2 foot. It was like I was in a crawl space opening going to take a shower. Right. I'm like, I can't do it.
10: You hang the hot water bag out in the sun. You do it outside.
9: Dude, when we were in El Salvador down there, working down there with this group, we went hiking around because they didn't have running water. We went hiking around and found a cliffside where water was coming out of it. And it was where some of the locals would grab their drinking water out of that. So I'm like, okay, if they're drinking it, it's probably halfway clean. Right. But we went up there and they washed clothes and stuff on the rocks right there. And we just went up there and went, all right, shower time. And that was the best we did. And it was just whatever the groundwater was. It was cool. But when you're in the mountains and the heat and it's almost 100 degrees outside, cool's a good thing. So that worked. I just felt bad for the people downstream that were drinking that water. But that's how they do it out there. Everybody's washing their clothes in that river. So it's just one of those things. This was at least coming out of a aquifer or something. It was coming out of between rocks and stuff. So it was coming out of someplace.
10: Right. You'll never know.
9: I'll never know. Didn't get sick afterwards. So that was key. But, and I tell you what, there's state parks out there, which usually are pretty good. And in Oregon and Washington, they're really good here. Other places I can't attest to because I haven't stayed, but the cool thing is, too, is, man, some of these are, you can get pretty bougie on some of these other ones. It's like, oh, if you join this camping club, now you can have the pool and all that other stuff, too, which is kind of nice. But I kind of like to be in the state parks where it's just a little more chill and not so bougie.
10: Yeah, I don't go to the Hilton, dude.
9: If I'm going to do that, just yeah. Why not? Why are you staying? What, just go to the Hilton. Exactly.
10: Look, for me, half the fun of camping is the work of it, right? Because it's work.
9: Yeah.
10: You legit have to create a little kitchen area, figure out a way to wash it. And I'm saying sans RV, like just regular camping. You got to pitch a tent. You got to, like, that's the fun stuff. It's like, for me.
9: Yeah, right? For you.
10: Then there's other people that are like, well, where am I going to plug in my hair dryer? And how am I going to, okay. You go to the Hilton. I mean, go to the Hilton. Camping.
9: Yep. You know, I love getting the fire going in the fire pit.
10: Buy the $500,000 RV if that's what you need. But
9: dude, yeah, we didn't even buy a $20,000 RV. It was just,
10: you know. No, but you know what I'm saying.
9: Oh, absolutely.
10: Like, oh, we bought an RV to go camping in. I'm like, that's a condominium. That's, what are you talking about?
9: Some of those, if I wanted, here's the thing, and I noticed this too. I was looking around and I went, okay, let's go look at that 100-foot ridiculous thing or whatever. And it looks like a NASCAR race trailer almost with the where they store the cars in it. But some of those you walk into and I'm like, it's got a 6-foot kitchen island in it because it's tipping out on both sides. And I don't know if I need the rock around the fireplace, but
10: yeah. And that's awesome if you're touring, right? Because you're legit
9: traveling the country. Thing. Awesome.
10: I'm not camping. I'm like, dude. I'll take the island. I'll take all you got because that's gonna be my home for 3 months. Yeah. Okay. Yeah. That's a different story.
9: Different story altogether. You know. Now the other
10: camping
9: thing is
10: Memorial Day weekend. I don't think you need all that.
9: Well, here's the problem with those bigger ones. Good luck finding a state park campsite to park it in too.
10: Yeah, right.
9: I mean, anything over like a 24-foot trailer, now you better be booking 6 months in advance. Otherwise, you're not going to get it.
10: Or Google map a Walmart nearby.
9: Yeah, absolutely. I've seen people Walmart, Camping World, those kind of things. But that's not, that again, is not my thing of camping. That's here they call that camping, but that's a homeless camping. That's a whole other story. That's blue tarps of methamphetamine
10: in Seattle.
9: Well, now I'm curious about that. Speaking of that kind of camping, I'm curious now that they got the World Cup coming to Seattle, how they're going to clean that up for TV.
10: No, they're not. That's no.
9: They'll just move it around the corner into somebody else's place and keep it away from the cameras and do that.
10: They'll throw a blue tarp over it and some toluene.
9: They'll go all camo tarps now. They'll go hand out camo tarps so it looks like Chain Link or something.
10: Man. But, yeah, what a fiasco. Now we're back to Rat Lives Matter.
9: Absolutely. We'll go back to that. But the fun part about RVing, and this is the cool part, is that you can make it your own. You can do what you enjoy with it. And it can be that great getaway to go do stuff. My brother's been doing it. I grew up doing it as a kid. So that was a lot of fun doing it as a kid. It was nice to, as I got older, to stay in the tent outside instead of in the motorhome with the parents. So that was kind of cool, too. But I think it's a lot of fun and it's good times for people. For me, I'm going to use it a lot for going to festival rock concerts. Way easier. Yeah. You can pull in, hook up, do your thing. And then you got a place to go to, especially for these 3-day festivals and stuff. That's going to be a lot of fun.
10: All the kids are going to look at you funny. You realize that?
9: I'll be the old man in there. I'm fine.
10: Yeah. Huh? Bring a trampoline. They'll love you.
9: Oh, jeez. Used to be called a jumpaline until... Never mind.
10: Yeah.
9: But seriously, though, it's for that, it's fun because you can have your friends show up at the show. And if you got two or three friends with RVs, that can be a blast.
10: Yeah, it's super fun. Yeah.
9: Go see your favorite bands and do that.
10: We were just talking about Scott Nutter the other day, right?
9: Yeah.
10: And he had that cool RV trailer. It was nice, decent, nothing luxury, right?
9: Yeah.
10: But served its purpose, had the backspace, and we'd go. He was still racing dirt bikes at the time.
9: Nice.
10: And we'd go to the races in that. You throw the dirt bikes in the back and the dog and his wife, a kid, and go to the racetrack, and everybody's got an RV there. And yeah, it just turns into a big shindig. It's a blast.
9: Absolutely. Absolutely.
10: It's really, it's a club, right?
9: Yeah.
10: There's a shared interest, a common, it's like voters. Everybody waves at everybody. They're like instant friends. It's just.
9: Absolutely. No,
10: it's and a that's cool the cool community.
9: Part. Yeah. No question. That to me is the fun part of that. That's where I look at it and go, all right, that's where the coolness is that sense of community, the friends together. And yeah. I've got a lot of friends with RVs. So does Elisa. So we'll be kind of fun with that, going out and having some fun with friends. This year, it's a little late. I know it's, sheesh, as you look into June, all of a sudden you go, oh, I should have booked these things in January. And now you're kind of picking over the spots that you have, but still you can get out and do stuff and without spending a ton of money. But some of the parks are pretty inexpensive, $40-$50 a night. That's not bad for camping with everything. So.
10: Wow.
9: Oh, I know. It's not the $20 it used to be. So
10: you can rent like a 3-story Airbnb down here for that a night.
9: Oh, I know. Trust me. That's the cool part.
10: With a hot tub in the penthouse. Like that's, oh my gosh.
9: Yeah. Well, things are expensive up here, okay. Brother. They are.
10: Yeah. It's just, I'm just so like that number just kind of smacked me. Yeah.
9: Yeah.
10: It used to be like $12 or $15 a seat.
9: Well, I know it. Yeah. Now you got to sell some t-shirts on tour to be able to stay at the place. So.
10: Oh man.
9: Absolutely. Hey, Johnny, we're out of time. Hey, guys, thanks for tuning into the Round the House show today. If you want to find out more, follow us on social media, Facebook, Instagram. Check out our two YouTube pages. When in doubt, head over to the website at aroundthehouseonline.com. I'm Eric G, and for John Dudley, good to see you, brother. Thanks for tuning in to Around the House.
15: 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Just look for the Around the House show. We will see you next time.

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9: From ABC News, I'm Mike Dabusky. The toll on service members from the war in Iran continues to rise, with a peace agreement still out of reach between American and Iranian negotiators. ABC's Selena Wang.
10: A source tells us that several civilian troops and contractors were injured when an Iranian missile strike was intercepted over a U.S. base in Kuwait on Wednesday. Those Americans suffering minor injuries from the falling debris. And overnight, CENTCOM says it disabled another ship trying to breach the U.S. blockade on its way to Iran. Officials say U.S. forces issued multiple warnings before an aircraft fired a Hellfire missile into its engine room.
9: Sources also tell ABC News negotiators are getting closer to an agreement on the Strait of Hormuz and Iran's nuclear program. There is new reaction to the Trump administration's anti-weaponization fund, which was put on hold by a federal judge this week. The nearly $2 billion fund drew criticism from both sides of the aisle over allegations it could be used as a slush fund for the president's allies. Democratic Senator Cory Booker of New Jersey tells ABC's This Week this type of thing will impact the midterms.
11: You say it's Democrats, but I think this is election. A lot of people are seeing more is on this ballot than right or left. It's really about right or wrong. If Congress is refusing to check the president, if Congress is surrendering its war powers to the president, the powers of the purse to the president, if this president is calling out by name judges that don't rule against them, attacking the judicial branch, what are we going to do?
9: More clashes between ICE and demonstrators outside of Delaney Hall, that migrant detention facility in Newark, New Jersey. Governor Mikey Sherrill speaking today.
12: As the situation intensified, additional support was needed. Because of their good, fast work, arrests were limited to three people.
9: And Doctors Without Borders representatives now say the Ebola crisis in Central Africa is spreading faster than health authorities can manage. You're listening to

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2: The search continues in Laos for the remaining miners still missing in that flooded cave. Officials saying today that heavy rain once again is complicating the situation. Earlier this weekend, rescuers were able to lower the water level in the cave using specialized pumps, allowing five of the trapped miners to escape. Finnish rescuer Mikalu Pisai was there when it happened.
3: When the miners saw that the water level is down, I wouldn't wait. They came out by themselves. And I'm super happy. I would do the same when the water level goes off. I would be out the same minute, the same second.
2: Police in Arizona are cracking down on e-bikes, with authorities there saying they're responding to complaints from residents about dangerous speeding and unruly behavior. ABC's Adam Shumes in Gilbert, Arizona.
4: During one encounter, officers say a 14-year-old rider tried to escape and resist an officer. Neighbors I spoke with say they aren't against e-bikes. Instead, they hope riders understand the rules and respect the people around them.
5: Want kids to have as much fun as possible, but also be safe and respectful for others around.
4: Town leaders say the goal is to improve safety while giving police additional tools to address dangerous behavior.
2: It comes after a deadly head-on collision in New York City this past week between a bike and an e-scooter that killed both riders and sheared the bike in half. And Virginia State Police now say the driver of that bus that crashed into a work zone on Friday, killing five people, has now been charged with involuntary manslaughter. I'm Mike Dubusky, ABC News.
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0: this is our revenue plan, this would more than pay for our economic agenda. It would actually allow us to start Trump-proofing our city.
1: If it looks like we can get the votes in the U.S. Senate with Republican senators, then absolutely. We should waste no time in impeachment and removal proceedings.
2: And our goal is to break them. We will defeat them. We have to beat them electorally, and then we have to break their spirit.
3: Freedom is back in style.

0: is our revenue plan. This would more than pay for our economic agenda. It would actually allow us to start Trump-proofing our city.
1: If it looks like we can get the votes in the U.S. Senate with Republican senators, then absolutely. We should waste no time in impeachment and removal proceedings.
2: And our goal is to break them. We will defeat them. We have to beat them electorally, and then we have to break their spirit.
3: Freedom is back in style. Welcome to the revolution.
4: Yeah, we're coming to your city. 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

0: This is our revenue plan. This would more than pay for our economic agenda. 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
1: If it looks like we can get the votes in the U.S. Senate with Republican senators, then absolutely. We should waste no time in impeachment and removal proceedings.
2: And our goal is to break them. 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We have to beat them electorally, and then we have to break their spirit.
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5: All right, news roundup and information overload hour. Here's our toll free telephone number if you want to be a part of the program. It's 800-941-SEAN. If you want to join us, the president had a very, very critical and important cabinet meeting today. I love the fact that he televises it. Then he took questions from the press, but a wide variety of issues from the economy to Cuba to Venezuela to Iran. I mean, it ran the gamut. I think it's important that everybody hear this. Let me play the actual meeting part, and then we'll get to some of the Q&A that he had with the legacy media mob that's coming up straight ahead as well. Let me play that first.
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7: ABC News, I'm Mike Dubusky. Three people were taken into custody by police last night during the latest standoff between ICE agents and protesters in Newark, New Jersey. Demonstrations have cropped up protesting the conditions that detainees report inside a migrant detention facility there called Delaney Hall.
8: The barricades separated them.
9: Freedom all!
8: But their words clashed across the divide.
10: I am a proud boy and proud of it.
11: Immigration came to my house at 4 in the morning, broke down my door, and took all of my tenants.
8: Immigration advocates say they're standing in solidarity with hundreds of detainees staging a hunger strike over what they call deplorable conditions inside.
7: ABC's Crystal Cranmore in New Jersey. The IDF now says three people were injured during a deliberate car ramming attack in the West Bank today, and the Ebola outbreak in Central Africa continues to trouble global health authorities with over 900 suspected cases. This is ABC News.
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9: From ABC News, I'm Wayne Cabot. No agreement yet to end the Iran war. And now indications things may be falling apart. Both sides wanting changes, according to reports from Axios and others. Reports the White House won't confirm. For most of last week, it seemed that a deal was emerging to at least reopen the Strait of Hormuz to oil tankers, but that is not happening, and that reality has oil prices surging now more than 2%. In Israel, the prime minister is cheering his troops for capturing a strategic castle deep into Lebanon, its deepest push in 26 years, and Benjamin Netanyahu told the IDF to escalate, to fight Hezbollah. ABC's Ian Pennell.
10: This weekend, Israel's Iron Dome intercepting rockets. Hezbollah says it fired into Upper Galilee. Large swaths of southern Lebanon now in ruins. Residents digging through the rubble. The country's health ministry says more than 3,400 people have been killed by Israeli forces since March. More than 10,000 wounded.
9: A United flight from Newark to Spain did a U-turn mid-flight yesterday. The scare caught on ATC.com.
11: There was a I believe a security issue on that flight 767 out there. Someone decided to name their Bluetooth speaker a certain name, so they have a security concern there.
9: A threatening name, apparently. Passengers disembarked. The aircraft got swept by Port Authority police. It was negative.